0: Greetings, listeners. It's your girl, Allison Williams. Love Notes with Allison Williams. We are in the Chill Zone on WHCR 90.3 FM. We are the voice of Harlem. I am so excited. As they say, it's a wrap. And what do I mean by that? We're wrapping up Black Music Month, and I'm so excited to have a very, very special guest, not only an icon in this industry, but I am so honored to be able to call him my brother friend. Won't you please draw near, lend me your ear, and welcome Mr. Freddie Jackson.
1: Hello, Allison Williams, the voice of Harlem, but of course.
0: How are you, Freddie?
1: I am blessed. Today is a beautiful day. You know, we're celebrating Black Music Month, and I'm all up in there. We all up in there. And it's something to be celebrated, of course. And I'm so glad that I'm celebrating it along with you, Allison, my long time friend, forever and ever.
0: It's my honor.

0: Pleasure to have you, Freddie, and I thank you for coming on. I know you've been really busy running back and forth and what have you. I keeps up with you. I see
1: Okey-dokey.
0: You know, I'm watching. And you know what? It's really special to me. I want my listeners to know, if they go back as far as some of them do, when I first started, it was 2015, and our producer, shout out to Tina, Tina Dixon, she brought it to my attention a couple of months ago. She said, Elsa, we're going to have to do something special, because it's been, you know, you started in 2015. It's been a minute now. It's my milestone for you to have been on the air. And my first guest, ladies and gentlemen, was
1: Yes, I am honored. I was honored to come there and even assist you and do this for you. But it wasn't even a second thought. You called my name and I came running, okay?
0: And you came running. You got the memo. You got the memo. I remember it like it was yesterday. It was your birthday when we I first started my first show.
1: That's right.
0: We went out and got you the cake with your picture on it. You were so surprised.
1: Yes, remember. Yes.
0: And we were right there in the studio on the campus of City College in the middle of Harlem, New York City.
1: Yep. I think I lived uptown, so I think I walked there. I walked up that mountain.
0: You were close enough then. Yes.
1: Yes.
0: You were close enough then.
1: I was in the middle of Harlem, and I said, well, I take a cab. I can just walk up the block. And it was a good thing. I walked up that hill. And I was like, okay, maybe you should have second thought this, Freddie. But I made it.
0: But you made it. You made it. Yes, indeed. It's wonderful to think back on those times when we were residents of Harlem and, you know, we had access to walk where we wanted and just stroll the boulevards and so on and so forth.
1: That's the magic of Harlem. I was
0: the very magic
1: there,
0: of it.
1: Just this last weekend, went to church and stuff like that. Went by Corinthian. I saw some friends of mine that I didn't even know were members there. And so I had a chance to see friends worshiping at the same time. But I just walked around. Harlem, you know, and did what I normally would do, bump into people and just feeling that vibe of Harlem, which is like no other, you know. And I had a great time, and looking forward to coming back to get some of that love, because there's nothing in the world like it.
0: There's nothing in the world like it. You know, the just the fellowship, and, you know, you're walking past places and hearing live music pouring out of the doors and windows.
1: Exactly.
0: And the smells of all the different restaurants and eateries and what have you, and to see the vendors on the street and just running into people. It's great. I love every minute
1: of it. You know, you can experience things that you haven't experienced nothing until you experience that kind of stuff. It's just so real, you know. Mm-hmm. It's just authentic, and it's just the Harlem vibe for sure.
0: It's the Harlem vibe. And I know I'll be back up in Harlem in August. We're about to celebrate a great day in Harlem and Harlem Week and all of those festivities that we look forward to every year. And it's been going on for over 20 years. I'm not even going to quote a number because I don't have my facts straight, but I know it's been going on a long time.
1: Let
0: me ask you this, Freddie. What have you been doing? I know you've been performing and doing your shows. I looked up this year, and it seemed like every time I turned around, you were on a beach somewhere. And it gave me a moment to pause, because I love to see it when we're working and what have you. But did you have to go to every Caribbean island? Did you just have to be in paradise all the time?
1: Everyone that called, one of them that called me, I'm like, I'm there. I just
0: This is the Freddie Jackson I'm in Paradise tour.
1: I love those gigs. I get a chance to work, but then I get a chance to get some cool out time at the same time. The last place I think I was in the Bahamas, and myself and Regina Bell, we had such a wonderful time. And then I was in another part of the world with Mary J. Blige. I'm like, y'all keep calling, want me to be there? I'm going to be right there with you. But it's nothing like that cool breeze and that beautiful water. When you stick your feet in, you can see your foot, and you can see fish just floating all around you. Just so clean and beautiful. Haven't been there in a little minute, but I'm looking forward to doing it again.
0: Well, you made your rounds. I'm trying to tell you, I saw all the footage. You know what I mean?
1: Yeah.
0: you were getting it in. So it's
1: always good
0: to go.
1: I love those moments. I love them. You know, it's like nights like this. Well, moments like this, I wish raindrops would fall and keep falling on me.
0: But you're a mess. So tell us, I'm sure our listeners want to know, are you working on any new music? Is there any, are there any projects, whether it's music or whether it's, you know, your podcast, I know, and what have you, and I know you have several different items, swag items that were available to us in the form of candles and so on and so forth. Tell us what you're up to.
1: The candle line, of course, is still going and doing very well. People are loving it. I think people in my church are buying most of them. I'm like, what y'all know about Tasty Love up in this church? So I'm always writing, and Barry's always bringing me something to listen to hear. But I'm focused on another thing right now. You know, health is always first. And then I can always get into the studio and create. But first things first, and then we move forward.
0: Wonderful. So it's good to know that those things are on the horizon. And you've been feeling well?
1: I've been feeling very well. I've been feeling actually a little stronger than I ever have before. You know, some things happen for a reason. You know, I think God doesn't make any mistakes. So at the same time, I'm cleaning out my mind, my body, and my soul at the same time. And who could ask for anything more?
0: It's a wonderful, wonderful thing. It's a wonderful thing. I am always just uplifted and I get full in my soul when I see us, you know, thriving and making it through. You know what I'm saying? Because we have so many things that we are blessed with, so many things to be thankful for. So, you know, we just keep it moving and keep it going. Freddie, what I want to do is I want to take a moment. We're going to play some good old Freddie Jackson music. We're going to come on back and talk a little bit more about what we've been doing and what we're hopefully
1: just
0: doing.
1: Just a little bit more.
0: Just a little bit more.
1: Yeah.
0: We'll be right back, okay?
1: Yeah, I'll be here.
0: Everybody, stay tuned.

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0: And we're back. We're back with my special guest, Freddie Jackson, celebrating the close of Black Music Month, June, Black Music Month. And honey, we brought it on through. We had so many things to celebrate, with so much new music coming out. We celebrated the centennial of Miles Davis, which we'll be celebrating this whole year. It was just a chock full of great folks that came on through, and I couldn't think of a better way to close out Black Music Month.
1: So appreciated, with my friend, Allison Williams, to put me in that category. You know, because there's a lot of blackness in our great music, and so to be on that roster and in that list, I am so appreciated.
0: Well, you contributed so much with your music, timeless hits and classics, you know, and we constantly see you still out there doing what you're doing, bringing it to us on the live stages. So it's a good thing. It's all a good thing.
1: It doesn't say anything wrong. It says that you're still moving through it all, no matter what's going on in your life. You still haven't haven't given up, because God didn't have us to give us. He makes us to keep moving and to looking forward to greater things in our lives. You know, there's a song that says, "The failure is not in God, it's in me." So I should go that way, that it's not because of God.
0: Amen. Amen. You mentioned earlier that you and Regina, and when I say Regina, y'all, we'll talk about our sister, Regina Bell, that you all did a gig, and you think of Regina, you brought to mind Peebo, and I know we lost our brother Peebo. Do you have anything that you want to say, maybe a story or anything, what your experience was knowing him as he lived and walked among us and did what he did as an artist?
1: Well, Peebo and Jeffrey and Howard Hewitt and I, we spent almost 3 years on the Men of Soul tour together. So we got a chance to get on each other's nerves. You know, that stuff that artists do sometimes, you know, but we got a chance to bond as four gentlemen, showing the world that we can come together as one. And so people was just a very exquisite and to the point guide, and I loved him for that, watching him work. You know, he was just so to the point, and I learned a few things from him, and trying to be exact, because that's what people always exuded, being exact in his music. When you heard him sing, it's something that he studied, but also he just let it flow at the same time. So he would truly be missed. He truly was. But the man has such a body of work that I know will live on and on and on.
0: Absolutely, absolutely. I'll never forget, I was called to do background for him for something that we were all performing on. It might have been a Norman Connors day or whatever the case would be.
1: Uh-huh.
0: So we went to the studio to rehearse. I can't remember the name of the other singer that I was with, I might have been performing, but I was going to come and do a special thing, and da, da, da, da. And he was teaching the parts, and he opened his mouth, and the voice that I had heard on the radio for years after years after years came out of his mouth just as easy, and it made me fan out. I just fangirl.
1: Right.
0: I was like, are you serious? That's really the voice that comes out of your mouth. That was just to have him standing right in front of me. Just, I don't know what I expected to hear. You know what
1: he was so articulate in his speaking to you
0: on
1: stage. He used to tell me some nights before he went, he says, "Okay, I'm getting ready to do my Perry Como gig tonight." And we used to laugh.
0: Yes, indeed. Yes, absolutely. His work ethic was incredible, and he was a perfectionist. And
1: yes,
0: all he had to do
1: was
0: open his mouth, and it would just come out.
1: And
0: like
1: it was just silk. It was beautiful. So
0: it was
1: poignant, so clear, you know. No wonder he had a chance to sing so many beautiful duets with people. They just loved that voice.
0: The voice of an era. Absolutely, absolutely.
1: Yes.
0: Speaking of duets, you know, you and I had missed our opportunity to do a duet many years ago. And I think I look at it, but when going back as a, you know, we go through different things in the, and we learn lessons in, from the industry,
1: right.
0: Because what we do as creatives and what our quote unquote team may see in terms of envision of, you know, of where we're going and what have you, may not always link up. And I can remember there was a song that was brought to us, and we wanted you so badly to come on and come on board and do it. But the powers that be that were governing us at that time did not see that. And
1: right.
0: I always look at that as a missed opportunity. But you know what? Delayed is not denied. So we need to put it out into the universe that maybe
1: it can still happen. Hey, it can still happen. One never knows what. It can still happen. We are still here and moving and doing what we have to do. You just never know when may happen.
0: Yes, indeedy. Yes, indeedy. Delayed is not denied. So
1: we
0: just have to put it out there in the universe, Betty. That would just give me such joy to be able to do something with you and put our vocal talents together.
1: And
0: I think that's
1: the
0: something the world would love. I do.
1: Yes, I think so. I think we do our jobs good enough to blend our voices together.
0: I think we can blend our voices.
1: Yes, yes.
0: I think we could do it. Well, listen, Freddie, I want to thank you once again for coming on and sitting with me in the chill zone as we wrap up Black Music Month. I want to thank you for being a friend. Thank you for continuing to be the artist that we all know and love. And we're going to be looking for you as you come in back and forth across the country and around the world, watching you do what you do oh so well, wishing you nothing but all the best. And I look forward to when we can sit down and do it again. Maybe you'll maybe fry me some fish or make me some potato salad.
1: I was just ready to say, next time I come through, I'm going to bring a bag full of fish.
0: I'm just saying, y'all don't know that Freddie Jackson has many, many talents as a singer and a writer and producer and all these things. But he can cook like somebody's grandmama.
1: And my mama did a good job showing me how to cook.
0: All
1: right,
0: like he
1: okay.
0: You think Freddie Jackson got somebody's grandmama hostage up in his apartment?
1: All up in here.
0: it's really him doing it. It's really him dipping it and flipping it. So I look forward
1: right
0: to
1: about that.
0: I look forward to it, and I love you. And
1: I love
0: you
1: even more, Allison Williams. Yes, always. The first
0: Ladies
1: time I met
0: gentlemen.
1: You, I went to a building to sing background for you to audition. Myself and another singer, Audrey Wheeler, and she's like, "Oh, we're going to get the job singing background for Allison Williams," and you was like, "You want to sing background?" It was amazing things that you just hold on to.
0: Mm-hmm. Absolutely. Mm-hmm. And you know what? I think what I love about it is when I think back, you know, we were always willing to do what was necessary to do what was necessary. Do you know what I mean?
1: Right.
0: When we
1: right.
0: were, you know, still bringing it up and making our bones, I think, you know, we were wishing and hoping and praying for all the things we wanted. And many of the things that have come into fruition, but I don't think we realized we were actually already doing it at the time.
1: Exactly.
0: We were already in it. But you know,
1: we did not miss a beat. We were all in it.
0: But I think we were always, you know, the goal and the outlook and our horizons were so bright till we just wanted more and wanted more. We didn't realize that we were already in the mix. We were already right in the middle of the battle.
1: The more we wanted, we was already there.
0: Absolutely. Absolutely.
1: Exactly.
0: Freddie often teases me and that very gig that he and Audrey, shout out to my sister friend Audrey Willard Downing, you know, when they something happened with the promoter or whatever, as things will do, and the show actually didn't happen. It got canceled
1: right.
0: or postponed or whatever, and everyone was so outdone. And just
1: oh God,
0: took
1: we
0: it
1: were
0: to
1: so
0: heart.
1: Ready to say
0: we were so ready,
1: ready say,
0: and then it
1: we
0: never
1: so ready
0: ha-
1: to
0: it didn't
1: make
0: happen.
1: We were so ready to make them feel lucky lately. We
0: hey,
1: were
0: listen,
1: so.
0: And I tell and I asked Freddie, so what happened after that day? You said I went on to become a star.
1: Now stop that. Now stop that.
0: You went on becoming a star.
1: Yeah, things happen, but then, you know, you just keep on moving with it. That's what you can
0: we
1: do.
0: We keep on never moving, and behind that, we have so many opportunities to work together, to you know, support one another, to just hang out together, you know, and so all is well. All is well. All
1: yes.
0: You
1: it
0: know.
1: Still is. It is well with our souls. It is well with our souls. It most certainly is.
0: Absolutely. Well, thank you for coming on. I know that
1: my
0: all your
1: pleasure.
0: Fans will appreciate, you know, the music and what we're going to put this show together. You know, the great Tina Dixon is going to make us look like rock stars.
1: That's what I'm talking about. Rock stars, baby. Yeah. Yeah.
0: Absolutely.
1: But of course. Always for you, Allison. I love you.
0: I love you too, sweetheart. I can't wait to see you soon and hug your neck. Be well. I wish you love and light, peace and blessings, miracles and music, and above all, joy.
1: God bless you, Allison. Always in my heart. Always there. You know, we just pick up the phone and just say hello for no reason at all. And I love it. I love it.
0: That's what family do, baby.
1: That's what they do.
0: I love you. Take care.
1: I
0: be
1: love
0: well.
1: You too,
0: thank
1: Ms. Williams.
0: You again.
1: God bless you and have a great day.
0: All right, darling. Bye-bye.
1: And celebrate, my dear. Celebrate. You're to be celebrated, but for sure.
0: We will continue to celebrate.

0: It's your girl, Allison Williams, and you're here, Love Notes with Allison Williams in the Chill Zone, WHCR 90.3 FM, the voice of Harlem. How y'all doing? I'm so excited because today I not only have someone who's an incredible musician, award-winning composer, he's just all things music, but he happens to be my friend, and I'm so proud and honored to call him such. My brother friend, please put your hands together and lend your ears, listeners, to Mr. Nathan Mitchell. Yes.
1: Hey, how you doing?
0: Hello, my darling. How are you?
1: I'm well. I'm excited to be here with you.
0: I'm excited to have you on, and I'm honored because it's taken me a minute to catch you, you know, and I went through the many phases of how I felt about it. It was like, is he not calling me back? How come he's not calling me back? What's the problem? How come he don't want to be, you know, I went through all of that, and then I got over it.
1: Oh, Lord.
0: And then you,
1: no, you know, and then I realized, you know, you're one of my favorites, girl. You know you're one of my favorites.
0: No, thank you, darling. Thank you. I want to let the listeners know, you know, once we had a formal meeting and began to, you know, figure out how to put into the universe that we would collaborate, we manifested that and were able to get together in Baltimore at the Keystone Corner last fall.
1: Yes.
0: And it was just amazing. So we're looking forward to more opportunities for Nathan and I to collaborate in the studio as well as in live performance. And when I tell you, it's something you don't want to miss. When this gentleman hits the stage, he has a gift, not only to play keyboards and to sing, and I'm sure you'll share with us, Nathan, that you play. You're a multi instrumentalist, but when I encounter you, it's on keyboards and with vocals. And he has this incredible gift to be able to not only touch the audience but uplift them. So whatever stage he steps on, there is an elevation that happens. And it's palpable. You can touch it. You can feel it. It's tangible. It's in the air. It's not only that you're what you're hearing and what you're feeling, but how you begin to feel as a result of what he's putting out there. And I witnessed that for myself. And I'm excited for the people to know. And I want them to come out wherever they can to see you. Tell us about new music, because I know you've got new music that you're constantly working on and constantly putting into the universe.
1: Well, I'm excited because just this week I released my new single, Just Coolin', which actually features my label mate, Ryan Lavalette, on guitar, currently signed to Trippin' and Rhythm Records. And I'm telling you, I'm just looking forward to having some great success with this particular single. It has this 70s approach to it with the horns and the, you know, the way the drums are laid out, the bass lines are laid out. I'm very, very excited about it. And then also, too, this week, I'm releasing my second project with Trippin' and Rhythm, my eighth project altogether, but the second project with them, and it's entitled Gentle and Smooth. I am very, very excited about it because it features some good friends, Skinny, Hightower, Najee's on it, my cousin Adrian Crushfield. It just has so many talents. Ryan Lavalette, as I said earlier, and also this young talent that's just up and rising, superstar Lamech. So I mean, it just really just has a lot of different flavors with the musicians. And then too, I took a couple of risks on this album because, you know, I stretched out beyond some of the barriers, or quote unquote, some of the style of what smooth jazz, you know, they kind of interact with. And I kind of took some risk on it, but I'm glad I did. I have no regrets. This is going to be an amazing project, and I really do feel the people are going to enjoy it.
0: When do we get to hear it?
1: Well, it drops this coming Friday, and I'm telling you, I need all my supporters, even people that you're just learning who

0: Wham grabbed the album, and I love to just get feedback. I love feedback on my music. So it drops on Good Friday, and I'm telling you, you know, I really think that the people are going to be.
1: We're going to claim the anointing on it because it is Good Friday, and we're going to get good music from a good brother.
0: Right.
1: Listen, also, a lot of good things have been happening. But just before I go back a little bit, I just wanted something you dropped on me a minute ago. I didn't know that Adrian Crutchfield was your cousin.
0: That is my cousin. Yes.
1: That is so amazing. I know him. Mm-hmm. He's great, and his mom is great. Oh, wow. I can't wait.
0: Yeah.
1: I don't know what. I don't think we ever had that conversation. Or made that coalition. So that's incredible. I love that. I love that you and he are, yes, out here in the music world doing a darn thing. And speaking of music, you not only are constantly presenting us with good music, but giving back in your community and beyond. And for that, you've been recognized with the Presidential Lifetime Achievement Award, as well as an honorary doctorate. And I want to congratulate you on those two wonderful milestones.
0: Thank you so much. Thank you so much. I appreciate that.
1: Yeah, yeah, yeah. Why don't you tell us a little bit about, you know, how it came about, the Lifetime Achievement Award?
0: One thing is, you know, a lot of people don't know that by trade, I am an educator. I taught in school systems in Florida, as well as teaching in the Virginia area for roughly about 20-plus years. But I've always been involved in music education to some sense, helping fundings get into schools, whether it helps charter schools, you know, advanced programs. As a music educator, I actually have my degree in classical voice and conducting, which is actually where I was headed until, you know, I just kind of like pulled back from it. So I have my bachelor's degree in music with a concentration of classical voice, and then I have my master's with a concentration of conducting, so I could conduct orchestras. So I just kind of like, you know, I've still been involved with it very heavy, and I just started a 501c3, and the 501c3 actually deals with the initiative of building up and training young creators, also independent artists that may be of age, but they just need some guidance, training them, but also to connecting the whole music and mental wellness aspect together. So Harvest Christian University out of Dallas, Texas, got wind of a lot of things that was going on with me. And a couple of my peers, I believe Dr. Mike Phillips, reached out, and some others reached out, told them about what I had going on, told them about my credentials as far as an educator and all the above. They reached out to me and said, hey, listen, based on your experience and the years that you've been in the industry, as well as how you're performing now to help, you know, create a positive atmosphere among young creators and train, they was like, listen, they want to give me this honorary doctorate, which is actually concentrated towards music education and business. So, I mean, just to receive that prestigious award was that degree was amazing, because alongside myself, I mean, I was standing on the stages with Johnny Gill, Teddy Riley, and some other people that received that same doctoral. So it was an amazing, and coupled with that, Harvest Christian University is a 501c3 awarded school, but they're endorsed by the White House. So
1: wow.
0: You know,
1: so everything.
0: Everything is like all everything just kind of came together. Yeah.
1: And so well deserved, because I mean, the amount of time that not only have you given to others as an educator, but the time that you put in to cultivate yourself, you know, constantly growing and moving
0: Absolutely.
1: Forward and what have you as an artist, first as a creative, as an artist in your own right, but then as a producer for others, as a songwriter, as a composer, you know what I mean? You've done all this. And let's say maintaining your family as well, because you're a family man.
0: Absolutely.
1: So these things need to be cited, and obviously we know that they are well-deserved, you know, that they are recognized.
0: I appreciate that. You know, I mean, one thing is that I really do take to heart because, you know, like I said, you know, I was an educator, and even though I'm not in a classroom, I still consider myself to be one for years. But the one thing that I always press upon those that I mentor, my past students, is that you always have to be a student. So even though I am a teacher to many, I still take on that same principle of you have to be a student. I just had a festival this past weekend, the Arizona Jazz Festival. I was out there as an artist as well as the host for the festival. And one of my mentors was there, you know, and he handles a lot of the productions and so on for this particular festival and major festivals all over the country. And I immediately called him after everything was done. And I called him and I said, all right, I want to have a conversation with you. He was like, what's wrong? I said, nothing is wrong. I said, what I need to do is I need to sit down with you, have a conversation, and I need you to tell me things that you saw that could be improved with my presentation, this, that, and the other. You know, what do you see that I can learn from X, Y, Z? And, you know, he called me. He was like, you know what, a lot of people don't do that anymore. I was like, well, you know what, I don't want to ever get old in this business. The only way I can stay young in this business is that I have to keep learning, whether it be from people that's more advanced than me or even the younger generation. They have a lot of knowledge that we just don't have, and we can learn from them as well. So that's my mindset, you know, where I'm at in my career.
2: You must constantly be learning because that's how you grow. That is how you grow. That is how you grow. Being a mentee of Dr. Maya Angelou, you know, she would always say, when you get, give, when you learn, teach. And those, her words, you know, are so impactful, you know, each and every day of my life and in what I do as well. I'm very excited to hear that you're doing something that also addresses the platform of mental health and mental wellness. And we'll talk about that when we have a moment to be together in conversation, because I want to share with you some of the things that I'm doing as well. But what we want to do, we want to play some of your music. So we're going to take a little break, a short pause to call, and we're going to be right back. Ladies and gentlemen, my special guest is Nathan Mitchell, and we're going to be right back on WHCR 90.3 FM, The Voice of Harlem.

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0: we're back, y'all. And we were just talking about all the wonderful things that have come to be and come to pass for Nathan Mitchell with his honorary doctorate and his Presidential Lifetime Achievement Award and the release of brand new music into the atmosphere, into the marketplace, into our world. We're so lucky that this Good Friday, he's going to be releasing a brand new project with some wonderful special guests. So we're going to talk about that a little bit more. But tell me, Nathan, what is it for you that I guess I'm always asking different artists because it's different for everyone. What is the process for you? Like, are you a person who jumps up in the morning and says, it's Friday, I'm not really working this weekend, so what I'm going to do is I'm going to shut myself in my studio and I'm going to make some music? Or does it happen while you're on an airplane and you just have to find a way to pull out a device or pull out a pencil and paper and write it down? I mean, what is your creative process?
1: Anything can inspire it. I mean, one thing that I really I take full advantage of is my phone. I have an iPhone. And I think I have hundreds and hundreds of voice recordings on my iPhone from different inspirations and ideas. So, I mean, anything can inspire. I remember I was in Puerto Rico, was there on vacation, had a wonderful time. And when I was there, feeling refreshed, all that, I remember getting in the air, flying home, and I was looking at the island. And as soon as I looked at the island, I just heard like this melody in my head. So I pulled out my phone immediately and started singing the melody in my head. And when I came home, you know, I, you know, played the melody on the piano, and then I was thinking about Puerto Rico. It's like, okay, let me just make sure that I want to make sure that the sound of the drums are authentic to the feel of, you know, of Puerto Rico. And
0: right.
1: That's kind of how I maneuvered. Same thing. I was talking to someone. Actually, a friend of mine, she is Nigerian. And I was talking with her, and her and I was having a discussion. She was telling me about her mom. She was telling me about her mother, how her mother had died from cancer and all these other things was going on with her. But the girl, like, she knew Nigerian beats. She knew Afro beats. And I remember I was like, you know what? I want to do this song. And I did this song, and I called her, and she literally coached me on the Afrobeat. And when I got the beat, it was like I just kept hearing this melody, and it was like the melody came from there. So it's like I can be in the a person can inspire it, an atmosphere can inspire it, an experience can inspire it. I can't even tell you how many times I've gone to the movies and was sitting in the movies before the movie started, and they'll have some music playing just in there, and I would hear a little tag. And I would literally leave the movie theater after paying all my money, run home to the studio, and write a song from what I just heard at the movies. You know,
0: well,
1: it just comes from everywhere.
0: Paying money to the movies and leaving because it's too expensive to go to the darn movies these days.
1: I know, right?
0: Okay.
1: And see, I don't just go to a movie. I go to the movies where they, you know, you got the couches and you got the real
0: right, right. You got to recline and have a steak all of that madness.
1: Right.
0: You go to the movie club.
1: I can
0: relate to what you're saying in terms of, especially when I'm traveling, I find that I can, especially when I'm flying, you know, that's why I always love that good window seat, because I can see something out that window that can just, you know, inspire and lead me to something that I might not have even been thinking of, you know what I mean?
1: Right.
0: Might not have even been on my mind, but there it is. There's something about clouds. I love it. Absolutely. So tell us, outside of the new music that's coming out, what can we expect next for you? Are there any other collaborations? I know you'll be traveling. You're constantly traveling. And I want to know where people can find you.
1: Well, there's a couple of things going on. So, of course, you know, principal genre is smooth jazz, contemporary jazz. Like I said, you got the two projects. Well, you have the single that's coming out. The single came out on this past Monday, and the album drops on Good Friday. So that's one thing. Outside of that, I'm actually working on the completion of a gospel tribute album for my good friend, Mr. Ben Tankard. So hopefully we can have that done within the next few months. We can drop that this year. And then also I've been inspired to do a soul album, a kind of an underground project, but you know what? It just kind of shows a different side of my musical personality. So this year it looks like it's going to be a trifecta when it comes down to musical projects, you know, with this contemporary jazz, a tribute gospel album, and a soul project. So I'm looking forward to doing all three of those this year. We got a lot of travels coming up. I just really sat down and thought about it the other day. But beginning in April, I will, for the next 4 months, I will be in a different country. So I'm very excited about that.
0: Where are you going to be?
1: In April. Yeah, yeah. In April, I will be.
0: To?
1: Oh, in April, I'll be in Puerto Vallarta, Mexico. I'm actually going to be going down there to do some promotional work because I am the host this year for the Mexico Jazz Festival that will be in December. Yes. So I will get to spend about 3-4 days down in Mexico in the next couple of weeks. We're going to be shooting videos and doing commercial promos and all that. So I'm working on my, you know, working on my body right now and my smile, make sure it all looks good, you know, for the camera, working all that out right now.
0: Yeah, because I would just want to tell our listeners, you are quite the fashionista. So if they don't know you and they discover you, they will say, oh, this brother does it like this because you like your clothes.
1: Girl, you listen, I love the dress up now. I love the dress.
0: You know. You don't mind. If you ask Nathan to show up, he's gonna show up and show out.
1: Man,
0: that is wonderful. You were about to tell me about some more dates. I didn't mean to cut you off.
1: No, you're fine. So that's that. And then in May we'll be traveling to Portugal, where I will be at the Algarve Jazz Festival there in Portugal, and I'm very excited about that.
0: I think Najee's gonna be doing that too.
1: Yes. Najee will be there. And actually, him and I are going to be doing some collaborations while we are there on stage. So I'm looking forward to that. And then the next month, I will be in London at the Pizza Express, Holborn, so in May. And then in June, I will be in – where is it? Where do they have me going? And then we have Australia. We'll be in Australia. So we'll be in Portugal in May, London in June, and Australia in July.
0: So you will be racking up the travel miles. I see.
1: Listen, it's going to be
0: something. And racking up
1: something.
0: New fans. That's wonderful.
1: Yeah, I'm excited about it. Really excited.
0: I'm always excited when I see musicians out there doing what it is they need to do and getting to all points across the world. You know what I mean? Spreading the music. It's incredible. I want you to please tell people how they can find you on social media.
1: Yes. Instagram, you can find me under Nathan Mitchell Official. Just type in Nathan Mitchell Official and I'll pop right up. If you want to go on the web and find me, type in Nathan Mitchell Jazz or Nathan Mitchell Music in your search. Why? Because there's another Nathan Mitchell, and he played the role of a superhero. It's two different Nathans. So it's me, and then it's him. So you want the superhero, put superhero behind it, he's going to pop up. You want music, put me behind it, and I'll pop up. And that's it.
0: Wonderful. Well, Nathan, thank you so much for coming on and being a voice here on Love Notes in the Chill Zone. I can't wait to hear the new music. Please tell me the name of the single again that dropped on Monday.
1: Just Coolin'.
0: Just Coolin', and that is a part of the project, which is called?
1: Gentle and Smooth.
0: Gentle and Smooth. That just makes me feel good just to say that, Gentle and Smooth.
1: I love that. Yeah.
0: Absolutely. Ladies and gentlemen, Nathan Mitchell. Thanks so much, dear.
1: You're so welcome. Thank you.
0: Bye now.

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1: We are here. 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
1: Peace, what's happening, world? This is W. Ellington Felton, aka Wes Felton. And when I'm in New York, actually anywhere in the world, I like to listen to Rhythm and Soul Radio. Peace.
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0: 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As usual, Farrah Boulay starting us off. We got y'all. We mean myself, the architect Marco Nobles, and my brother, my partner. For a long time.
1: Don't come for us.
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I'm sorry, that sucks. Yeah, and I know that he's 6'2 and fine as hell. But hey,

0: 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The original Rhythm and Soul radio show. It's the DJ King James NYC in the mix, baby. You heard.
1: Tell me how to make it right. 'Cause I'm blue just like the sky. 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

to the calm of a new star, all the way back to the roots of an open heart. 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Hold

of Truth with the Brandy remake. New music from Eric Bellinger, Cry in Front of You. Brand new music from my man AZ2, Call That One Uniqueness. My man Tom Mish, Red Moon. Justice FaZe and Naomi Cowan, we call that one So In Love. And of course, my guy, Charlie B. Real, call that one When You're Around. Also, another one of my favorites right now is Mr. Raymond Coates. He calls that Funky $40. Brand new music from Aisha. She calls that one Lies. Another cut off that Duran Bernard album featuring 7 Streeter, 10,000 Lifetimes. And of course, right now, one of the hottest albums out, Kalani, off the Kalani album featuring Missy Elliott. We call this one Back and Forth.

Soft and Ended It Out. It's a brand new exclusive from Lizzo. She called that one I'm a. You figure that out. Figure that out. Figure that out. Figure that out. And once again, I'd like to thank you all for always tuning in. Every Tuesday, right here to the Rhythm and Soul Radio Show. Follow me on that Instagram at official_DJ King James NYC. Don't forget to catch me tomorrow on Rhythm and Soul Radio.

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1: Hey, yo, it's your man, DJ Robbo. It's Deep House with the Kiss of Soul. Thanks for tuning back in week after week. You know what I mean? I hit you in the head with a lot of good music.

Yeah, so yo, we moving and grooving. You know how it goes down on the DJ Robbo show. We're deep in the house set right now. We got like another 2 hours to go when it comes down to spinning house music, and that's what's gonna happen right now. Soulful, deep house joints for the next 2 hours. You're gonna be moving and grooving right here on the DJ Robbo show. Keep it locked. Don't change that dial.

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Yo, yo, yo. It's your girl, Wise. Tapping in from Los Angeles. But I'll be playing I Love New York at Brooklyn Meadows on April 18th. Alongside a bunch of sick artists. Shout out DJ Ultra for putting that all together. I'll also be selling handmade streetwear with my Uncommon Bean crew, so make sure you pull up and say hi. See y'all there.

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sewage complex in which runs the dregs, the filth, the race of men, his hatreds, his prejudices, his passions, and his violence. 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
2: All right, this is DJ Benzo Kane on 90.3 FM, WHCR. We're here with none other than BC Ryder, all the way from Long Beach, California. Say what's up, BC.
3: You never know that when it comes to championship, is we
2: all right, management, and really a pleasure to have you on the show here. You know, we've been playing your music for quite some time here on the station. I'm also from LA. I would say in terms of foundations, I would say there's a lot of similarities there.
3: Clean up your walk and come to the last stop.
1: Well, I've been producing now, I could say, comfortably for about 20 years. I used to MC when I was younger. I used to rap under Rilo MC.
2: Who were some of the artists that inspired you?
1: Well, when I first got into it, I was honestly like I got into like the early Jungle compilations. One of the ones was Jungle Hits Volume 1. Another one was what was it called? Like it was some type of it wasn't Deep in the Jungle. It was some album. I can't even remember right now, but I just remember the one that stood out the most was Jungle Hits Volume 1. It had Original Nutta on there. It had, like, Admiral Bailey. It had all type, like, stuff that, you know, it resonated with me because it was sounds that I was familiar with, like a lot of reggae, a lot of soul and stuff like that. So I was already just infatuated with it. But, yeah, a lot of, like, Shy FX, like the stuff that Embiid was doing, I could say like Prisoner. Oh man, a 10,000 Babylon album. Like that one stuck out a lot to me. I could say, Potential Bad Boy, the Ford album. Like that was another one that stood out to me like a lot too. Like that type of writing was like more of my cup of tea. So yeah, those are like my early foundations, but obviously there was way more people like Fotech and Direct Source, like, you know what I'm saying? Like a lot of the early like metalhead stuff with J Magic and everything, like, you know, like I was into that too, but yeah, those were like the early foundations.
2: I see. And how did you make that transition to actual production?
1: Well, at first I was always into music, but I used to be an MC first, and I used to go by Nice Guy Reggie, and when I was like at drum and bass parties and stuff like that, and then when I would, you know, do like a lot of my hip hop stuff, I'd go by Rilo One. And so eventually, like, I was like producing and I was DJing at the time as well, but my heart was like slowly like fading away from like the MC part of it, and I was just getting more and more in the production. And you know, through one situation, I made my final decision and I was just like, yo, this is what I'm gonna do, and I just went full throttle with it. And yeah, I've been doing that ever since.
2: That's dope. I mean, after you decided to get into production, what setup did you actually use, and what setup do you currently what's your preference?
1: Well, when I first started, I was using FL. I think I was using Fruity Loops 4 or something like that. That was the first program that I started using. Actually, the very first program that I started using was Acid Pro. Like, I used Acid Pro. That was the one that I started understanding, like, sequencing and stuff like that. And then when I got into it a little bit more, I got FL Studios, which, you know, that kind of like helped me really just understand the concept of like writing. And I, you know, did my own techniques on how I did my production. I didn't really have anybody to like show me like what to do. I kind of just like played everything by ear and, you know, just threw the plate of spaghetti against the wall. You know what I'm saying? Then was making bangers.
2: and you have quite a few. Let's talk about what you're doing now. You are actually on tour right now. You have a album that you're promoting. Can you discuss that?
1: Yeah, I'm on tour right now. This is actually the fourth stop. Like, I was playing in Cambridge, also had a show out in L.A. It's called the Blunted Junglist Tour. Like, I pretty much just made an album that, you know, wanted to describe myself, my personality. Like, I'm definitely, like, a 420-friendly person, and I like to represent that, like, you know, by how I carry myself, you know, smoking a, like, strenuous amounts of ganja, you know what I'm saying? But, yeah, like, but, yeah, it also, you know, it promotes, like, the whole grassroots style with everything that I'm doing, too. So, yeah, I'm out here, like, holding it down. I had a show in Brooklyn. I had a show in Brooklyn last night, and it was pretty dope. Like, I have my boy Hector there. Kruger was there.
2: Big shout-out to Hector Mamawana.
1: They all here. Yeah. He in the building right now. Yep, Kruger was there, Poison Frog. I got to meet a dope DJ by the name of Jackal. She tore it up, like, opening and stuff like that. And, you know, this is my first time actually out here, like, in New York, like, in the city. Like, I played in upstate a couple years ago in Troy, and that was cool. That was at a little festival, but I've been trying to get down here, man, and throw down and represent.

0: specifically in LA, and I just want to discuss that. How did you look to acquire and look to grow with Concrete, and what's in store for Concrete in the future?
1: Well, I had a show out in Denver, and there was Concrete Jungle Mile High out there. And shout out to Cassine, shout out to Mac, shout out to Hector, shout out to all the ones that was holding it down before me. But I got asked the opportunity to be the new ambassador out in LA. They were just like, yo, like, you know, we want to bring it back, but we don't know who to ask. And I'm driving around with them, and my homeboy Ivan John was in the car with us and stuff.
0: Big shout out to Ivan John. Yes, yes.
1: And he was like, they just asked me, he's like, yo, you want to run the chapter? And I'm like, yeah, no doubt. So I went through a bunch of different, you know, little things. They wanted to make sure that I was going to do it accordingly. I had to talk to Mac about it. He was a little bit hesitant, but he was just like, yo, as long as you make it dope, that's all that matters. You know, talk to the guys who was doing it before you and just get the okay, right? So, I talked to Daddy Kev. They're like, as long as it's like a good sound and a dope location, run it. So I got in touch with Bodie, who did the original artwork for Concrete Jungle, all the tribal heads. You know, gave him the idea of what I was trying to do by getting the skyline from Long Beach and the skyline from L.A. and blending it together. Because since they already had an L.A. skyline, this is the next chapter of that. So they made the new tribal head, and we threw our first party last year around September. Or actually, this is about to be like our 2-year anniversary. So
0: wow.
1: We got our 2-year anniversary October 11th. That's going to be dope. It's like 15 hours going from 12 p.m. to 3 a.m. And we got people coming out, you know, a bunch of DJs, up-and-coming DJs, underground DJs, a lot of cats that are just really throwing down jungle and, you know, just want to represent, like, the true sound. So that's pretty much what's going on with that. And what the plans pretty much for next year is, you know, keep pushing the sound, making sure that we're constantly supporting jungle music, because that was, like, the one thing that I wanted to make sure that I was going to bring to the table, because, you know, we got a lot of drum and bass parties like throughout the city that people are always like, you know, like playing a lot of the similar styles, but you never really have like a jungle like monthly or a weekly or something like that. And there's people that will want to hear that more than they want to hear like, you know, Neuro or, you know, Text, you know, Jump Up or whatever like that, you know, no disrespect to that, but that's just, you know, I've talked to these people and that's what they tell me. So, you know what I mean? So that's what I'm doing, is just making sure I'm keeping jungle alive out in Los Angeles. And, you know, it actually helps out the label, because I have a platform to where I get to play a lot of my new dubs, and I get to put on new artists and like play their new music and stuff like that. Like, we have a young cat who goes by Drowncast, who's been killing it in the last couple months. Like, I met him at a Tim Reaper party that this label threw, and it was like Tim Reaper and Coco Bryce, and he was at one of our shows, and he was just like, yo, like, I produce. And I'm like, all right, you know, how many times you hear that, right? So, but when I heard his tracks, I'm like, oh, yo, he knows what he's doing. So yeah, I was like, hey man, you want to rock with us? Like, you know, I asked him to come out and play a show. He killed it on vinyl. And I'm like, oh yeah, you already hitting all the checks, all the boxes, you know? So yeah, so we got him. We got another cat named DJ Tom, who's actually affiliated with Poison Frog out here, who's like best friends with him, who just started producing and is the resident DJ at our shows. We also have a Long Beach OG who goes by Set One, who I was a fan of before I became his friend, you know? So yeah, we got a bunch of stuff in store. Shout out to the whole crew. Shout out to the Yeska Beats crew. Shout out to Ivan John. Shout out to Set One. Shout out to Chemistry. My boy Quek. My boy Poison. Tom. Like, you know what I'm saying? MF Mama. Like, Catnap. There's a lot of us, bro. Out of the Yeska Beats crew, honestly, like I say, there's like 20 heads. Like, you know what I mean? And we rock it from coast to coast with two extra members from London. So
0: great. I love hearing that with all the projects you're doing here, super active. Definitely don't want to keep you too long.

0: know you got a lot going on there as far as, you know, you traveling, look to have other things to attend to here, but I definitely appreciate you coming out here and, you know, looking to promote your album. Can we talk about where you can look to find it?
1: Well, you can find it on all platforms, but right now I'm pushing it on yeskabeats.com. This is the personal website for the label. That's yeskabeatz.com. You can find exclusive stuff there. We got gear there. I have a hidden Easter egg on the website. If anybody can find it, they'll get a free download of the album. But that's all I can tell you. Like, it's on there. But yeah, go on there. You can find it. You can also check us out on Spotify. You can check us out on Bandcamp. And you can also check us out on YouTube.
0: Great. Well, we really appreciate it. Definitely appreciate you coming out, representing from Long Beach, California. And, you know, definitely appreciate you looking to carry the torch there in California as well. And we'll continue to do that here. We'll continue to promote your music, continue to play your music. You have great music here. Looking forward to hearing more of your promotions. Want to send over some dubs, definitely down to look to play those. All right. So, yes, this is DJ Benzo Kane on 90.3 FM WHCR. 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

anything else for the next hour and a half. 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

0: There's something special on the inside of you. There's purpose, there's promise, there's books, there's goals, there's ministry. You've got to become what God has designed you to be. Let's prophesy pregnant possibilities.
1: Pregnant.
0: Say it, y'all.
1: Possibilities.
0: Now birthing.
1: Now birthing.
0: Anew. It gets a little hard. I'm travailing. To obtain it.
1: To obtain it.
0: For it must come to pass.
1: Because
0: the King placed it on the inside of you. So I

You know, there have been many attempts to do what it is that we're doing. Right here, right now, today. All of us here together, strictly for the love of house music. For the love of house, for the love of beats, for the love of dance.

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Most people don't even understand. That's why we're all here together, to let everybody know that house music lives.

0: So welcome to another awesome episode of Inside the Vault with Ash Cash, the greatest money mindset show on the planet. Listen, most people spend their lives chasing success. Very few people figure out how to create it repeatedly at scale and help thousands of others do the same. Today's guest is no stranger to this platform. He's been on the show. I can't even count how many times he's been on the show. But every time he comes back, the numbers get bigger, the impact gets deeper, and the testimonials get stronger. He's an eight-figure entrepreneur who has generated over $1 million in a single day, not once, but seven different times. He's mentored more than 17,000 people across the country, helped over 1,000 people walk away from their jobs and create six-figure incomes. And in the last 3 years alone, he has helped more than 44 people become millionaires. But what makes his story different isn't just the money. It is his unwavering belief that faith comes before fortune, that God comes before business, and that serving people is still the fastest path to abundance. Today, we're talking about faith, wealth, leadership, multiplication, and what it really takes to create millionaires consistently. And trust me, before this conversation is over, you're going to want to hear some perspective that might completely change how you think about success. Ladies and gentlemen, welcome my brother, my Dion Coopwood. What's up, brother?
1: Man, I'm all good, bro. Yes, sir. That introduction, I've never had nothing like that.
0: Yes, sir.
1: Yeah, I appreciate that.
0: Yes, sir. Yo, let me tell you, man. So like I said, man, for the insiders who've been rocking with us for a long time,
1: yep.
0: They've seen you multiple times. For those who haven't seen you, I'll publicly say, man, like I love how you just keep evolving, not where you evolved to, you know, how you keep evolving. You know what I mean? You came into the game confident. You came into the game knowing that you were going to make a big splash. Again, not just money, but knowing you were going to help a lot of people. Everything you said you were going to do, you did. You continue to elevate and evolve. So I do want to reintroduce you, though, too, right? Because a lot of times, you know, I know people think you the funding guy or the credit repair guy. You know what I'm saying? But you've evolved way past that. But for those who don't know, if this is their first time ever hearing about Dion Coopwood, who is Dion Coopwood?
1: Yeah, I think to make it all make sense, one thing that I live by is time will do one of two things. Time will either grow you or it exposes you. Mm. And so I really feel like over time, I had to evolve because I was continuing to grow and I was becoming a better person, a different version of myself. I was shedding old dead weight. And so with that comes elevation, which requires separation from things that you were once comfortable doing that you no longer are called to do. And maybe God has a bigger or a different call on your name. And so for me, I continued to evolve. And so I went from doing life insurance and retirement planning to running a solar renewable energy company to trying to get these people to go solar. And how do I do that? Oh, they need to have better credit. So then I have a credit repair company inside of this solar company. Then I'm doing credit and funding. And then I go from that to making all of this money and realizing how did I make the money? Through marketing, through different strategies to be able to scale my business, grow my business, get to the next level. Then now you got people saying, well, help me market my business, help me scale and help me grow too. And so now, as opposed to being a coach that only focuses on financial literacy, personal credit, business credit, funding, now we're helping people get to that next level and, you know, have six-figure months and seven-figure months through different marketing strategies and techniques that actually work in real time.
0: Yeah. So one of the things I know that you are very you say God then marketing.
1: God, family, then
0: family,
1: marketing.
0: Right. So God, family, then marketing, right? Mm-hmm. How so? I honestly know and believe that is the missing link to a lot of people's businesses, right?
1: Yeah.
0: Specifically, God, right, and family.
1: Yeah.
0: But marketing is like one of those things where people think they don't have to do it. They skimp on it. They work more on a quality product. Not saying they don't have to have a quality product, but they work more on having a quality product over marketing. Talk to me about marketing. Like how and why is marketing that high up?
1: Because I think when you think God, family, then marketing, like the reality is that the first thing that God told us to do is be fruitful and multiply.
0: Mm.
1: You know what I'm saying?
0: Yeah.
1: And then we always got to, you know, keep our family, you know, in alignment. That's just being, you know, at your center core. Like, what is your why? What are the most important things to him? And for everybody, family is always important, right? Mm-hmm. But if we keep God first, and God told us one of his core principles was to be fruitful and multiply.
0: Yeah.
1: The way that you can multiply yourself, or the only way that you can multiply yourself, is for people to know who you are. Mm-hmm. Like, you could be really good at what you do, but if nobody know what you do, and you're the best kept secret.
0: That's a fact.
1: So the reality is that unless I go out and I market myself and I tell people who I am, what products or services that I have, and how I can provide a solution to the marketplace, then I'm doing no good.
0: Yeah.
1: So for me, I said, well, how can I serve people at the highest level while serving God at the same time? I'm going to be fruitful and I'm going to multiply. I'm going to go and get in front of as many people as I can, and I'm going to duplicate myself. So the success that I have, I'm going to help other people have success in their business through the strategies that I've executed. So I'm multiplying the success that I have through other individuals.
0: Yeah,
1: it's
0: yeah.
1: simple. Yeah. But the reality is that if you don't think that you need to market, then how am I going to find you?
0: Yeah.
1: If Ash Cass has the cure to cancer, and I got cancer, but he never tells nobody that he got the cure to cancer, then I have to perish.
0: Because
1: I don't have the knowledge and understanding that you have the cure to cancer.
0: Yeah.
1: You know it, but nobody else knows it.
0: Facts.
1: So then unless you go and you go tell the world and tell millions of people every single day that you got the cure to cancer, then look at how many people have to fall to the wayside and lose their life when they could have had more longevity, more time on earth to love themselves and love their family, but they never knew it because you never marketed yourself.
0: Yeah. But what do you say to those people? Like, do you feel like do people have an obligation? Is it an obligation? Like, if I'm good at what I do, am I obligated to market myself?
1: The reality is that in order to be successful, you have to serve your way to success. So, yeah, you obligated to serve your way to be successful.
0: Yeah.
1: Like, all you're doing is doing what you were called to do. So there is, to a certain degree, there is an obligation to market yourself, to talk about the problems that you can solve in the business, in the marketplace.
0: Yeah.
1: Like, I find it weird when people say stuff like, you know, money ain't everything, or money don't make you happy.
0: Yeah.
1: I just don't believe that.
0: right.
1: Every single day, everybody wake up to go make money.
0: Right.
1: And it's so that way you can live the lifestyle that you want to have. Like, I would beg to differ that if we put 1,000 people in the room and we say, hey, who all wants $1 million right now?
0: Mm-hmm.
1: Everybody going to put their hand up.
0: 1,000%.
1: So that means that money may not, let's just say, make you happy in certain instances, but it will make everybody happy if we could deposit $1 million in everybody's account.
0: Sure.
1: The way that you deposit $1 million in your account is you got to go market yourself.
0: Yeah.
1: Simple mathematics. 1 + 1 = 2. That's all I'm talking about.
0: Yeah. The people who think that money doesn't, you know, make happiness, things of that nature, do you think it's like, is it a cop out? Is it like, yo, y'all just haven't made enough money yet? Like,
1: you know what I think it is? I think that they're confusing the two, where, you know, there are some people that they make money they got.
0: Yeah.
1: And they serve money.
0: For sure.
1: Versus serving God.
0: For sure.
1: So I think that there is a difference. And as long as the person has the core foundation principles of keeping God first before anything else, and making God what you serve and not making money what you serve, that's the difference.
0: Yeah.
1: Because you have, I think that when you see a person who is getting money, you can see who they are at a different level when they have a lot of money.
0: Yeah.
1: So, like, good people with a lot of money do good things.
0: 1,000%.
1: Myself.
0: Yeah.
1: Bad people with a lot of money do bad things.
0: Right. So money's an amplifier. Amplifies who you are.
1: That's all that it is.
0: Yeah.
1: That's all. Like, me, like, making the money that I make, bro, I just try to spend as much time giving back,

0: abundance is your birthright.
1: And the next one last night. Shout out to y'all.
0: Did I show that too? I was trying to, you know what I mean? I was trying to keep that in the tuck, but you know what I'm saying? Abundance is your birthright, right? But, you know, I truly believe that God, like, God's people need to make more money. And I know that God wants you to be rich, right? Because yeah. God wants you to serve. Like, God loves the people that I serve. So in order for me to serve them, I have to serve them in the right way. Salute to JD. Because I saw recently, like, he posted something about how, you know what I mean? You showed up for him. You know what I'm saying? Yeah. And how he was, like, down and out, or he was going through something and you know, was there for him.
1: Yep.
0: How you helped him change his life, things of that nature. And immediately that touched my soul, right? Because it's like people have the wrong conception about money, right? Mm-hmm. They think if you make a lot of money, you don't have time to care about people. You don't have time to sit by the bedside when somebody's going through something. You don't have time. But the truth of the matter is that money buys you time. To be honest, we get to do whatever we want to do. Right. My daughter just turned 18. My son is 11 years old. I've been my daughter's chauffeur she out of school. So every time she's like, Dad, I got to go to a job interview. Dad, I need you to take me here. Dad, I do it. It's my honor to do that.
1: Yes.
0: Right. You know what I'm saying? But I could do it because I built like a level of financial freedom where I don't have to be like, I'm too busy. I can't do that. I can't do that. Talk about that formula, man, because you have a formula. You've made $1 million in a day, which some people might hear that and be like, yo, that is crazy. How do you make $1 million in a day, right?
1: Yeah.
0: But I have this saying to say, don't do it till you get it right. Do it till you can't get it wrong.
1: That's right.
0: And you've done it 7 times. So on 7 different occasions, mm-hmm. you've been able to make $1 million in a day, which tells me that there's a science to it, that it's not art, right? Like, art is subjective. Like, you know, oh, that's pretty. Oh, no. But science, 1 + 1 = 2.
1: Yep.
0: And because you've been able to do it 7 times means there's a science. What is the formula? How can somebody watching right now say, like, get to that level?
1: I think so. I'm gonna be honest with you. It's kind of deep.
0: Yeah.
1: I think the first level and layer of it is what you talked about with the post from JD.
0: Mm-hmm.
1: Him being in the hospital, and then his wife calling my wife and saying JD's in the hospital, and then me stopping what I'm doing in that moment and saying, "Let me go be there for my brother."
0: Yeah. Yeah.
1: So that tells you the heart capacity of a person.
0: Yeah.
1: That tells you that this is a person who cares about people more than he care about the money.
0: Yeah.
1: So I say if you put the people before the money, the money gonna follow you anywhere it go. Yeah. So like one of my company mottos and slogans is we love on the people.
0: Yeah.
1: Even when they can't love themselves.
0: Yeah.
1: So what that means is that we're not in business to do business to make the money and take advantage of people.
0: Yeah.
1: We're in business to make sure that the people feel loved and feel secure and they feel cared about. So when you think about people making posts about that, like that about me, that transition to when I go into classes and when I'm teaching and when I'm showing up online and when I'm show up in person and I'm deciding to speak or go to an event, like people hear like my heart, because out the mouth, the heart will always speak, because they realize, they say, well, this dude is doing hard work, not hard work.
0: Yeah, yeah, yeah.
1: Like I'm really showing the people who I truly am.
0: Yeah.
1: And so when I show up and I be my gym authentic self, because I'm not trying to be somebody else. I don't want to be Ash guys. I don't want to be this guy. I don't want to be that guy. When I show up online, I'm being genuinely who God called me to be.
0: Yeah, yeah.
1: Because I feel like if I try to be like Ash guys, and that means that's two of us. Mm. When two of us are the same, one of us is unnecessary. Mm. Somebody going to cancel somebody out. You feel what I'm saying?
0: That's a bar though. If two of us are the same, one of us is unnecessary.
1: But bro, and they never won't be the copycat.
0: Yeah, yeah, yeah.
1: And I say this all the time, if you copy the right cat, but the reality is that people doing too much copying.
0: Mm, yep.
1: So I think that when you think about, well, what does it take for a person to make $1 million? That's why I say there's layers to this. Yep. Like, because I keep God first and I'm in alignment, people can see that I truly care.
0: Yeah.
1: So when I show up and I say I'm gonna put together a class, this is just some of the stuff that you just can't teach.
0: Mm.
1: I try to teach it, but the reality is that it's got to be in you and not on you.
0: Mm.
1: Like when I show up and I'll teach and I'm giving these strategies and I'm teaching, like they like, but the way you teach though.
0: Yeah, yeah, yeah.
1: So
0: yeah.
1: I think that, yes, there are some strategies behind it. There is some layers of how you can actually get this done. But I think that the top layer is if you can treat people how you want to be treated,
0: mm.
1: that's

0: the very first thing.
1: Yeah.
0: But then when you say, well, come on, bro, give me the game on how do you sit down and make $1 million a day. Here's how I put together the formula. Mm-hmm. I remember back in like 2022, sitting in my house twice a week doing weekly webinars, educating people on financial literacy, personal credit, business credit, manufacturer spending, trade lines, all of that stuff, mm-hmm. and offering a course and giving them access to a private community where I'm doing monthly coaching calls. Mm-hmm. I'm talking about crazy value for $1,500.
1: Yeah.
0: I was doing this and I'm sitting in my crib and I'm doing $150,000 a week.
1: Yeah.
0: I'm doing $500,000 a month. I'm like, this is crazy.
1: Yeah.
0: All through marketing strategies. So I say, okay, well, if I can show up every single week and do a free class where I got 1,100, 1,200 people coming to show up to listen to me speak every week.
1: Yeah.
0: And then I'm giving so much value that people want to spend $1,500 with me.
1: Yeah.
0: And I'm able to make $500,000 a month. I'm like, how can I take this to another level?
1: Yeah.
0: Right? So then I'm like, okay, I'm having a conversation with my brother Carter Cofield, you know Carter.
1: Yep.
0: And he's like, well, listen, bro. He's like, I'm in Myron's program. He's like, and you know, some of the stuff that he teaches is how to make $1 million in a day and stuff like that. He was like, so I want you to come, you know, be a part of my VIP day, you know, like be a part of my day in Myron's program. He's like, I can get a plus one. So I go and I show up and I'm like, all right, cool. So me and Carter, we strategizing about, you know, impacting people on another level. We like, we need to do something where we can show up consistently online that people aren't technically doing consistently, but y'all was doing it at the time. And we ran a play and we made multiple millions of dollars. And so I said, well, what I want to do is I need to, now that I kind of start to transition and start doing business by myself, I said, how can I take what I used to do every week to let people show up and come learn from me for free and offer a nice low ticket item? How can I still show up, provide the same value, but in a slightly longer form, and then offer a slightly high ticket to where people can get more value, spend more time, and I can have more impact? So I said, okay, cool. I'm going to call it a 3-day. Well, most people was conditionally at the time, back in the days, we was doing five days. So I said, well, the thing is, what I realized is that people don't got the attention span. Like, I ain't going to even lie. I'm a high functioning individual.
1: Yeah.
0: Even if I want to go learn, I don't want to sit somewhere for five days. My attention is just not there. So from a marketing strategy, I said, if I market, even if I'm a teacher for 5 days, if I market for 3, you're more likely to show up for 3 versus 5.
1: Yeah.
0: So that way, anybody else that's marketing 5, if they see 3 versus 5, they say, well, I could commit to 3 versus 5.
1: Yeah.
0: So I got to win.
1: Yeah.
0: I got a high opt-in rate. I got a better show up rate.
1: Yeah.
0: Even if I teach for 5 days, but I say it's going to be 3, you still already locked in.
1: Sure.
0: I got you.
1: For sure.
0: If I can get you to show up day 1, I can get you to show up the rest of the days.
1: Yeah.
0: So from a strategy perspective, it's more so about just understanding the sales psychology too, because that's another layer where I come from a background of sales. I was running Sprint and T-Mobile for over a decade, being a number one store manager in the nation. That's not like, again, the resume is impeccable. We're talking about success and failure leaving clues.
1: Yeah.
0: If you look at what somebody has consistently done, you can see where they're probably going to end up being to go. I remember when I met you, 9 months after I met you, you said, bro, you did what in 9 months?
1: Yeah.
0: I remember having these conversations with you. So when you look at, again, what somebody has consistently done and you look at where they at now, you could probably end up 9 out of 10 seeing where they're going to go. So when you think about, well, how does a person consistently do $1 million in a day consistently? Bro, again, this is hard work.
1: Yeah.
0: This is consistently showing up online when people don't want to show up. This is betting on yourself and going all in. I'm talking about, I'm consistently spending 6 figures every single month on my marketing.
1: Yep.
0: Because I believe in myself that much.
1: Yeah.
0: People say, yeah, I believe in myself. And I got the best product on the land. Well, then why are you not investing into marketing?
1: Facts. Yeah.
0: It's impossible for you to outrun me or to compete at a level with me if you're not willing to spend. The more you spend, the more you win.
1: Yeah.
0: He who spends more wins more.
1: Mm.
0: I think that there are really dope and great people on this earth.
1: Yeah.
0: Entrepreneurs, business owners, business professionals, even people that are 9 to 5. Mm-hmm. But nobody will never know how dope you are because you're not marketing yourself.
1: Yeah.
0: So I think the number one key when we break down these consistent layers is when we get down to marketing, the number one key is spend as much money as you possibly can and bet all of the chips. Like just as if we own a casino, black or red.
1: Yeah.
0: Bet it all on yourself.
1: Yeah.
0: Say, I'm going all in and watch what it gets you. But like you said, though, if you don't have the strategies, then you could end up doing something that may not work.
1: Correct.
0: To your favor, because at the end of the day, like, there is a lot of intricate, and off camera we were talking about the back end and the nuances of running a successful business, and not only running a successful business, but when a person think about, you said $1 million in a day,
1: yeah
0: I could, it's like doing that consistently is something that it's like I have to start to realize, like, I'm living in times I once prayed for.
1: 1,000%.
0: Like my wife and my mom, they come to me consistently and say, do you ever stop to realizing, look at what you're doing.
1: Yeah.
0: And I don't. Yeah. And a lot of times because you just get caught up in the moment of what's happening and what's going on.
1: Yeah.
0: And for me, I remember when I was on a podcast, a gentleman asked me, said, what are you most proud of? And I said, the way that I help other people. Mm-hmm. I said, I'm at the point in life where it's more so about the people and how they win versus how I win.
1: Yeah.
0: Like, that's the point that I'm at. Like, it gets to the point where you have so much success. My success is the people's success.
1: Facts, yeah, yeah.
0: So, if I can't help other people become successful, then I'm not successful. So, yeah. I'm at the point where, and we would talk about this too, where it's like, I've put together a system and strategies where I'm not even focused on running, making $1 million a day for myself anymore. It's more so me focused on how many other people can I help make $1 million a day or $1 million in a month or at least $1 million in a year.
1: Yeah.
0: At least that, so that way they can go get more time freedom. Because to your point, we were talking about, like, the reality is that time is the true currency of life.
1: Facts.
0: So this is why people have to be in a hurry make more money in a short period of time. You see what I'm saying? So me, that was a goal that I focused on back in the days. I'm like, if I can make $1 million a day, I'm going to change my family forever.
1: Yeah.
0: And I think that it did, because when you look at, you know, the trajectory that we on as a family, like, everything is going good. And now everybody like, bro, you did it. You helped the family out. You got us out the hood and stuff like that. And so I just love the space that I'm in. And I mean, it's just unimaginable. And again, just to think about living in the times that you pray for is a blessing.
1: Yeah. What type of person is the, or what type of prerequisite do you have to have in order to be able to even fathom making $1 million in a day? Because I think, I mean, you know, we're around the same circles.
0: Yeah.
1: You know, we serve similar clientele, if you will. And I think that one of the biggest things for me is having people believe that that's even possible. Like, some people are living paycheck to paycheck. Some people are trying to, you know, have a 5-figure month. You know what I'm saying? And so to tell somebody that's struggling to pay their rent, or somebody who is about to get evicted, or even if somebody who has a job, right? Like, there's people who have great jobs, but, you know, like, the money ain't math. And to tell somebody like that, that there's a possibility that they could make $1 million in a day, like, what's the prerequisite for them to even kind of wrap their mind around that?
0: It's crazy. I was on a call with a billionaire the other day. And it was crazy. The conversation was so casual and it was so down to earth. And I think the number one thing that most people are missing is the main prerequisite is it's an emotion that everybody run from.
1: Mm.
0: And it's called embarrassment.
1: Ooh.
0: Everybody is afraid to look dumb, to look stupid, to fail, oh, they going to talk about, bro, ain't nobody going to talk about you.
1: Yeah, yeah, yeah.
0: Because at the end of the day, I'm going to be honest, they already talking about
1: That's
0: you.
1: That's a fact. Yeah.
0: So it's like, if they going to talk about why I'm broke, you might as well talk about why I'm rich.
1: Mm.
0: But it's like, I think that most people, they don't move and they stay stagnant and they don't explore the possibilities and endless possibilities of life because they too afraid to be embarrassed.
1: Wow.
0: Bro, when I tell you, like, think about how we met.
1: Mm-hmm.
0: Bro, I was at the chiropractor.
1: Yeah.
0: And I said, that's Ash Cash in the lobby.
1: Yeah.
0: I went out in the lobby and I came straight up to, like, hey, bro, listen.
1: Yeah.
0: I need to get on your podcast because I need to tell my story. I need to tell everybody who are you. Like, who is you?
1: Right.
0: You're like, I don't know who you. You're like, but okay. I'm like, bro, I need to get your phone number. Let me get your. I'm not worried about. You could have said no. You could have put security. I don't care about none of that, bro. I'm taking every risk and I'm taking every chance.
1: For sure.
0: Which is to my second point. After a person could get over being embarrassed, if a person truly believes, that opens up the floodgates of. It's already done.
1: Yeah.
0: It's already done.
1: Yeah.
0: After a person says, all right, now I believe, the third thing is just take the risk.
1: Hmm.
0: I don't think that people take, they don't have like a risk management tool. And I was just teaching this to my high level mentees the other day. A risk management tool is something that says, like, if I'm going to take this risk, I have to put things into perspective. Like, if I take this risk, what is the most likely thing that will happen if I take this risk?
1: Mm-hmm.
0: If I take this risk, what does it look like after I take this risk? Like, so if I take this risk, what is the most likely thing to happen? And if I actually take this risk, what can I look forward to? What is the positive side of the outcome?
1: Mm-hmm.
0: Then if I take this risk, the third part would be, what's the worst thing that could happen?
1: Yeah. Yeah.
0: So if what is the most possible outcome, if I take this risk, gets me closer to my goals and dreams. And then if I can stomach and if I can bear with the worst thing that can happen, then I go for it.
1: Yeah.
0: So for me, the moment that I realized that I wanted to make as much money as I can in a short period of time, I wanted to every single month continue to get better and better, not just for self-worth, but also from an income perspective to help put my family in a better position. Yeah. All it really took for me is believing myself to take the risk and spend more money on marketing. All I did was just say, I'm just going to continuously believe in myself. I'm going to spend more. I'm going to spend more. I'm going to spend more. Like, that's really, for me, that's really all that it was.
1: Yeah.
0: And I, being a high-level coach and coaching high-level people, we talk about, I got people in my program from $10,000 a month to $1 million a month, mm-hmm. crushing it. Mm-hmm. But the people who make consistently make $10,000, $20,000 a month, and they want to be like the person making $1 million plus per month, it's simply just in marketing. It ain't that they got a better product or they better than you or they could talk better than you.
1: Yeah.
0: No, this person just spending more money on marketing than you are.
1: Yeah.
0: So when we look at the grand scheme of things, that's really the tell all and the be all, simply.
1: Yeah. And so what's the starting point, right? Like, let's just say somebody right now who is thinking to themselves, like, you know what, I want to market more, right? Like, I have this product, I want to market more, but they don't know where to start. They don't know. Like, do you? I don't know. Do you start off with doing $2,000 a month in ads? Do you do organic first? Do you put out a product or service? Like, what is that? What is that starting point for someone?
0: A real framework for me is first 90 days. Show up online, and I would say do weekly webinars and bang out your organic. Within first 90 days, if you're showing up every single week and you're doing weekly webinars, at least one a week for 90 days, this is what I teach my mentees.
1: Yeah.
0: Do one webinar a week for at least 90 days consistently and max out the organic. Like, you got to get to the point to where you're comfortable showing up online consistently, because here's what a person would think, and they would say, well, if Deion is not going to show up online consistently for himself, then he definitely ain't going to show up for me if I pay my money. Like, you got to think, these people, most of your people are B2C. You're the biz owner. Then you got your clients, which is your customers. Those are people that are working a 9-to-5.
1: Yeah.
0: So if they give you $1,000 or $2,000 or $5,000, that's more likely either some of the last money they got or what they got saved up.
1: Yeah.
0: So we got to realize, like, a person wants to see you consistently show up. When I used to do my weekly webinars, I did that for like a year and a half straight. I had people that would come consistently for like 3-4 webinars on average before they bought.
1: Mm.
0: So my thing is, I tell my mentees, hey, listen, for the first 90 days, we're going to do one webinar a week consistently.
1: Yeah.
0: So that way you could get comfortable showing up. When you do a webinar consistently for a week, you start to understand yourself on, can I show up consistently? Do I have the wherewithal?
1: Yeah.
0: I start to understand my offers. I start to understand who I'm serving. Yeah. I need to understand my product knowledge. I understand how to present. Mm-hmm. I know what I'm talking about. I got my elevator pitch. Mm-hmm. All of this stuff is the things that you get to develop over time as you're consistently showing up. If I show up and I don't make any sales, then maybe I need to tweak my presentation.
1: Yeah.
0: If I show up and maybe I made a sale, but then people start to drop off in the middle of my webinar, maybe I need to, again, tweak my presentation.
1: Mm-hmm.
0: Like, all of this stuff goes into the nuances of it. Then it's like, all right, once I get past that, I ain't even going to go into paid ads just yet.
1: Yeah.
0: Now I'm going to go into the next level of OPA, which is obviously other people's audiences. I'm going to sit down with people like Ash Cash.
1: Mm-hmm.
0: I'm going to leverage other people's audience through podcasting, because podcasting will get me in front of cold audience that Ash Cash can make warm for me.
1: Mm-hmm.
0: If Ash Cash got 8 million people watching his podcast every single year, and I can get in front of that audience, and Ash Cash is going to say, hey, Deion is a good person to do business with.
1: Yeah.
0: He's edifying me.
1: For sure.
0: As if your mom said, go do biz with Ash Cash. I'm going to do biz with Ash Cash because my mama said do biz with Ash Cash.
1: Yeah, yeah.
0: So this is the quickest way to get a cold traffic person to become warm, because now they've sat down. They saw you sit down for 45 minutes, have a detailed, thorough, high-level conversation with somebody that they trust, that they honor, they already got respect for.
1: Yeah.
0: So that know, like, and trust factor comes over and translates to me when they see me on camera with you.
1: Yep.
0: Then now, once we've done that for about a good 90 days, and maybe we might have did a podcast, two podcasts a month for 90 days. So we got 6 podcasts.
1: Mm-hmm.
0: Now we got content. If I take each podcast and I bang out 30 clips, I got a lot of content for the next 3-4 months that I can post to drive like traffic to me, my audience, myself.
1: Yeah.
0: After that, then we can get into some cold traffic.
1: Yeah, yeah.
0: Start where you are. If you can afford $100 a day, start there.
1: Mm.
0: But then have a consistent target where every month I'm gonna ramp up the revenue by 20-30%. Because what I don't want to do is, and this is just based upon my experience, because I was crazy as hell when I started running ads. I'm like, yo, spend what we can spend.
1: Yeah.
0: I'm trying to, like, I started off conservative, like everybody's $100 a day, just to see, because I wasn't sure. I was a little afraid.
1: Yeah.
0: But then once I realized that the people was clicking and they was showing up and buying. I'm like, hey, bro, go ahead and go to 10,000 for the week. Let's just,
1: for sure.
0: And then they was like, that's not how it worked.
1: Yeah.
0: Because what ended up happening is we started, like, the cost per lead started going up. You start getting bad quality people in your room, people not buying. So it's like, I got people, I got registers, I'm spending more money, but the people not showing up. So from a, I think it's different for everybody because it's like, the money that I have may not be the money that you have, may not be the money that she has. So to sit here as a coach to tell somebody what they should be spending, what they shouldn't be spending, it's hard to say that because you want to have a strategy session. You want to sit down with somebody and say, well, what can you afford to spend? Yeah. So from an episode perspective, from a just letting somebody know perspective, spend the most amount of money that you're comfortable feeling like I'm okay taking a gamble with. Mm-hmm. Because when you spend money on paid ads, that's a gamble.
1: Yeah,
0: it's a risk that you're taking.
1: Yeah.
0: You don't know if the people are going to click. You don't know if they're going to show up.
1: Yeah.
0: Hell, you may have a good product or service, but who says that what you're saying to the people to get the people in the room is the right thing?
1: Right.
0: Like I tell my mentees all the time, I say, well, the reality is that they say, well, coach, how do you do it? What do you? I say, well, when the message is out of your marketing is on point, selling is unnecessary. Like, why do I have to sell to the people that are in the room when the message that I put out got the right people to click to show up?
1: Right.
0: They already here for what I'm going to offer.
1: Right, right, right.
0: They here for the same education.
1: Yep.
0: Then the offer matches the education.
1: Yep.
0: So they say, well, yeah, I need that.
1: Yeah.
0: Like, again, if I got the cure to, let's just say, cancer, and I say, hey, if you feel like you're battling cancer, you're tired of dealing with it, and you want to get the cure to it, I'm hosting a free workshop this week. Mm-hmm. If you want to come to it, comment the word free, click the link, and I'll see you in class.
1: Yeah.
0: And then if you show up, and I'm actually teaching about, here are the top three things that you can do in order to get rid of cancer, and here's something that you can also take, a supplement that will help, let's just say, get rid of cancer.
1: Yeah.
0: You like, everybody in the room is here because they want to get the cure.
1: Yeah.
0: So they're going to buy it. Most people just post content.
1: Yeah.
0: Just post content.
1: Yeah.
0: Just say anything. Hey, you want to get $100,000 in funding? Who's in your room?
1: Right, right, right, right.
0: hey, click the link below. If you want to, you want to get $100,000 in funding, I'm hosting a free class.
1: Right.
0: Bro, who's in that room?
1: Yeah.
0: You got all of the brokies in your room because you said, who want $100,000?
1: Right.
0: You, no, listen. When you created content, this is the game. You create, it's hook, value, offer.
1: Mm.
0: You got to start off with the hook. The hook, when you start off, has to start with two things, one or the other, either pain or pleasure.
1: Yeah.
0: You got to move the people.
1: Yeah.
0: You got to bridge the gap between them scrolling and them stopping and watching what you're saying.
1: Yeah.
0: So instead of saying, oh, you want to get $100,000, say, listen, are you tired of being broke? Well, who you talking to me because I'm tired of being broke.
1: Right, right,
0: it's got to be a hook. Then you give the value. Then you make an offer.
1: Yeah.
0: Here's the hook. I'm going to give you some values, educational content, offer. Comment the word this or click the link in my bio.
1: Yeah.
0: You got to drive traffic where you want traffic to go.
1: Yeah, yeah,
0: so
1: yeah.
0: Those are some of like the core principles and foundations to how does a person even get started to go down that journey of marketing and what do they spend and how do they market? For me, I'm a exhaust my organic traffic first, 90 days minimum.
1: Yeah.
0: I'm going to go on at least a minimum 90-day podcast run. I'm on at least every other week I'm trying to be on somebody's podcast and somebody's seat talking, giving away the game.
1: Yeah.
0: And after that, then we go after the cold traffic because the reality is that cold traffic is the hardest traffic to convert.
1: Yeah,
0: if somebody scroll on the ad and they just the first time they see you and they actually show up,
1: yeah,
0: the chances out of 10 from them buying something is not going to really be likely unless you've done enough surgical work for them to build know, like, and trust factor.
1: Yeah.
0: Once you get a person to know you, like you, and they trust you, they'll see the value and the price is on the issue and absence of value. They'll buy anything that you offer because they're there to get what you're selling and what you're offering. And most of the time, again, when the message is out of the marketing is on point, then selling is unnecessary. Why do I have to sell to people that want what I have already?
1: Yeah. No, that's beautiful advice. And I love that you're saying that because, you know, I think a lot of people kind of look at what they see and they want that immediately. And what you're saying is start where you are, right? Start, you know what you're comfortable with, but stretch yourself, right?
0: Mm-hmm.
1: Because a lot of people, you know, will start with what they're comfortable with, but they won't stretch themselves. What's your advice? Because I've seen this a lot as well. If somebody look at Dion, they say, man, he got two Lamborghinis. He got, you know, this big house. He got chains. He's taking his wife to these, you know, six-figure vacations and things of that nature. And they assume that that's the marketing, right? Like, yo, people are only buying from Dion because he's showing his chain or he's showing his Lambo. And so as soon as I'm able to buy a Lambo, I'm going to buy a Lambo too. What's the order operations, right? Like how much money when somebody's making money, how much money should they be putting back into the business, and how much money should they be putting into themselves and their family?
0: Bro, put every dollar back into the business.
1: Yeah.
0: Like, if a person wants to really see, again, truth and transparently, if you go back and you watch my first podcast, even the first podcast I did with you,
1: yeah,
0: very similar, I had on a black t-shirt.
1: For sure.
0: And it had my company logo on it, which is this logo that's on these pants right here. And I had on a black cap in my hat. It was to the back.
1: Yeah, yeah.
0: That's how I showed up.
1: Yeah.
0: I showed up on your podcast like that. I showed up on $1 million of a Game like that.
1: Yep.
0: I showed up on every podcast with my black t-shirt with my company logo on it. I started with who I genuinely was. Like, I knew at one point in time, at some point in time, someday I was going to have the Lamborghini.
1: For sure.
0: I was going to have the house. Yeah. I was going to have all of the chains. I knew that I just got to put in the work in order to get there.
1: Sure.
0: But most people think that, well, when I show up, I got to show up my best. No, when you show up, you got to just show up.
1: Yeah.
0: You got a problem showing up. That's why it's not working for you. Mm. I know one thing. Everything is going to work if you put in the work. All work works.
1: That's a fact.
0: But if you're not willing to work, no matter who you are, how you look, how you feel, like, I've put in so much consistent work. Bro, I remember being on my dirt bike, doing a wheelie, falling off, going to the hospital the very next day. I'm doing a webinar. Mm. I'm showing up.
1: Yeah.
0: You're not going to show up like me.
1: Yeah.
0: Like, and bro, you don't need no jewelry. You don't need no purse. You don't need no car. You don't need no fancy house to show up and make money.
1: Yeah.
0: There are people with less than us doing more and making more than us.
1: For sure.
0: It's simply because they showing up.
1: Yeah.
0: I think that a lot of people don't understand and realize that, bro, you got to wait on your time.
1: Yeah.
0: Again, if you backtrack all my interviews, you will see the progression from this guy starting to make money. He ain't got no damn money.
1: Yep.
0: So he's starting to make money.
1: Yep.
0: Till he got some money. Oh, he's made it.
1: Right.
0: And it's because I genuinely, authentically showed up for myself, because I think that a lot of people get confused with when they're going to win. I say people always worry about when they're going to win.
1: Mm. Mm-hmm.
0: Win, W-H-E-N, I'm going to win. Mm-hmm. The thing about it is you got to wait on your time.
1: Yeah.
0: You got to wait. And if you feel like God is making you wait, then do what waiters do and serve. Mm. Serve your way to success.
1: Yeah.
0: Bro, I've been waiting on my time, but I knew my time was going to come. So I said, cool, I'm going to do what waiters do, and I'm going to serve.
1: Yeah.
0: I'm going to serve my way to success.
1: Yeah.
0: I'm going to show up even when I don't feel like showing up. I'm going to show up when people say, damn, he showed up again. Yes, I'm showing up.
1: Yeah.
0: I'm going to show up when it's raining. I'm going to show up when it's snowing.
1: Yeah.
0: I'm going to show up because I deserve everything that I want in life, and I know life ain't going to give it to me. I got to go get it.
1: Yeah.
0: So the question that most people have to ask is, are you willing to show? I remember when I used to have these weird feelings in my guts, bro. I first moved to Atlanta. Like, this was right around when I met you.
1: Mm-hmm.
0: I don't know if people remember this. And I used to go live probably like 6, 7, 8 times a day.
1: Mm-hmm.
0: It's because if I had this feeling, like if God said, tell the people, bro, I'm picking up my phone, I'm going live.
1: Yeah.
0: Bro, there were times where I would get out the bed with my wife. I would go sit in the closet and I would turn the light on to not disturb her.
1: Yeah.
0: Just to, bro, and I'm live.
1: Yeah, but I'm
0: on live, and I'm just going. And I'm saying, look, this is what y'all got to do. And then you got to do this. And if you do this, this will fix this. This will help. And I got people in my live. Like, I remember one night a lady was like, I don't know who you are. Somebody, because I used to always say, look, if y'all on this live, look, I'm going to get into the game. Look, I need y'all to do for me. Click this link in the bottom left-hand corner. Hit that arrow. Invite the first 5 people. Bro, I had a whole script.
1: Yeah.
0: So it was a lady on my live, and she said, I don't know who you are. I don't know how I got here. Somebody sent me this.
1: Yeah.
0: She said, but I'm up, and I'm taking notes, and I'm crying. There's tears rolling up. She said, you doing something to me.
1: Yeah.
0: Bro, this is what I'm talking about, bro. I was called to do what I do.
1: Yeah, for sure.
0: So you, like, when we think about how does a person get to this point, bro, if you feel like you were called to do something, just go do it.
1: Yeah.
0: Don't worry about how you look. You don't need your hair did. You don't need no nails did.
1: Yeah.
0: You got to show up online, be genuinely, authentically yourself. Like they gave us Instagram. They gave us Facebook. They gave us TikTok. Yeah. They gave us Twitter. They gave us Threads. They gave us YouTube.
1: Yeah.
0: They gave us Snapchat. They gave us all this free way to market ourselves and go tell the world.
1: Yeah.
0: And it's people complaining and crying and saying, I ain't got no money. And I want somebody to give me a handout. No, give yourself a handout.
1: Right.
0: And then give yourself a hand up.
1: Yep.
0: Bro, you got to save you. Ain't nobody coming.
1: That's a fact.
0: But I'm talking about when I moved to Atlanta and to get in rooms to meet people like you and get on the podcast. But I'm talking about I spent my last to get to Atlanta. I ain't had no money when I moved to Atlanta.
1: Yeah.
0: I had to sell my house just to put a little change in my pocket to afford the down payment on my new house just to move to Atlanta.
1: Yeah.
0: And then the last little bit of money that I had, I put it all into podcast.
1: Yeah.
0: The first marketing that I did was outside of organic marketing was I end up paying for multiple podcasts.
1: Yeah.
0: And some of the first, I'm Ash Cash, I mean, I'm on all these podcasts. I say, listen, I need to just let people know who I am.
1: Yeah. And you know, one of the things, and I want to talk about that a little bit, though, I think one of the things that has helped you stand out, though, was that, I mean, you're saying, right, like, you know, the Inside the Vault of the world, the $1 million worth of game of the world, like, you were at the top of the food chain, though, right? A lot of people feel like they got to work their way up. Like, you said you was him when, no, like, to your point, when I met you, I was in a sling. And you was, I'm like, yo, bro, I'm like, yo, it's a pleasure to meet you. But I'm trying to get my, like, my arm hurt. You know what I'm trying to say? But you were like, nah, I need to connect with you. And you went for the top, right? A lot of people do the opposite. Like, they it's almost like they're building up their worth, right? So they're like, all right, bet. I got something to say, but let me just start off with this podcast first.
0: This small podcast.
1: Yeah. Let me work my way up to the $1 million worth of game, the Inside the Vault, the Earn Your Leisures, the Social Proofs of the World. Like, oh, like, let me work my way up to that. Like, what was it in you that made you say, yo, I'm going for the top, but then also, like, do you advise that? Do you advise that if somebody's starting out and they believe in what they believe in, that they should just go for the top of the top?
0: Well, I just feel like a premium person would do premium things.
1: Oh, say that again. Yeah.
0: I'm premium. I want a premium experience.
1: Yeah.
0: I want everything that life has to give me. Mm-hmm. Like, I don't want to be regular.
1: Yeah.
0: Like, I don't want to be ordinary. I want to be extraordinary.
1: Yeah, yeah, yeah.
0: I don't want to be, if I'm going to be top two, I ain't going to be number two.
1: Facts, yeah.
0: Like,
1: yeah.
0: So for me, like, I came into, you know, the entrepreneur space and the digital space with a chip on my shoulder. I'm like, yo, I just want to be the best.
1: Yeah.
0: Like, I feel like, you know, I'm like, however I do anything is how I should do everything.
1: Yeah.
0: And I'm like, I want to do everything at the highest level possible. Mm-hmm. Like, I want to be the biggest and I want to be the best. And because I feel like if I could get to the pinnacle of entrepreneurship, especially within our community, I'm like, I could help so many people.
1: Yeah.
0: Like I think that people show you what to do and what not to do.
1: Yeah.
0: And I've been around the game and I've had coaches and mentors, and I just realized some people were showing me what to do. Some people show me what not to do.
1: Sure.
0: And so when I had the opportunity to start my own coaching program and pour back into the people, I just removed the things that I didn't need to do, and I just added things that I knew that I needed to do.
1: Yeah.
0: And so when people come into my program and they get around me, they say, dang, bro, I actually would have paid you double. I would have paid you more.
1: Yeah.
0: You know, and that just goes back to just showing up. That goes back to being you. That goes back to who you are and what are your intentions for the people.
1: Yeah.
0: So when I look at the grand scheme of things, I'm like, yo, if I have the best intentions to the people, why would I not go for the top? Why would I not go all in?
1: Facts, yeah.
0: Like I didn't, again, it's like, my thing is if you're really good at what you do,
1: yeah,
0: then why wouldn't you want to tell the world what you do?
1: Yeah.
0: Why would you want to?
1: Maybe they don't believe it. Maybe they don't believe it.
0: So then now we got to go back to self-development.
1: Yeah.
0: Like, again, if you just look at my track record, I'm talking about, like, bro, I remember at a very young age, I devoted my life to basketball.
1: Mm-hmm.
0: I remember that.
1: Yeah.
0: We talk about eat, drink, sleep. Like homework done, basketball.
1: Yeah.
0: Shower, sleep. Homework done, school, homework done, basket. Like, mm-hmm. And then so that turned into, oh, yeah, you can go to college. I'm like, I could go to college and play basketball. They're going to pay me?
1: Yeah.
0: Oh, yeah, full scholarship. I'm at Southern Illinois. Now I'm playing. I'm Sweet 16. I'm on TV.
1: Yep.
0: Okay, he's a coachable person. He know how to. Then I graduate. Yeah. I get a job at Sprint. 8 months on the job. They like, yeah, we want you to run a store. I'm like, I'm just a kid. I'm trying to figure. You only manage these grown people.
1: Yeah.
0: And then that developed into now this dude is the number one store manager in the nation.
1: Yeah.
0: And then like T-Mobile, like, hey, we heard you over there going crazy. We need you at T-Mobile. We're going to pay you more. Mm-hmm. So they recruited me for 14 months. Mm-hmm. I'm like, all right, I go to T-Mobile. 91st day at T-Mobile. I'm number one in the nation again.
1: Yeah.
0: Bro, success and failure is leaving clues.
1: Yeah,
0: just check somebody's track record.
1: Facts, yeah.
0: So for me, I come from a place in space where I'm like, yo, I'm oldest.
1: Right.
0: So again, I'm right now, when you look at what I'm doing and how I'm impacting people, it's just, bro, he get his due.
1: Yeah, facts.
0: But I've spent all I could spend. I've poured as much as I can pour into myself to let everybody know I'm really truly who I am, and I'm a genuine, authentic person. At this point, it ain't no more conversation to have.
1: Right.
0: It ain't no more conversation to have. Like, it's solidified that this is a good person who has the best intentions for the people.
1: Yeah, yeah, yeah. What does continued success look like for you? So like, some, you know, I mean, you've made eight figures. You know, you've made other millionaires. You've coached thousands of people. When we look at you know dominate the decade, like what does continued success look like?
0: Great question. And I think about this all the time because, you know, my wife and my mom, they both be on me. They be like, when you going to hang it up? And when you going to, you know, and don't we got enough money? I be like, hey, I ain't doing this for no money.
1: Right.
0: Yeah, you know, the money is cool.
1: Yeah.
0: I'm doing it because I just love seeing people win.
1: Yeah.
0: And so for me, I think that what it looks like is a more dialed in version of helping other people win.
1: Yeah.
0: Me scaling back on, you know, showing up online for, let's say, my personal brand.
1: For sure.
0: And me showing up online and or helping other people show up online. Like, I had a young lady who called me right before I pulled up with you, and she was like, you know, I want to get in your coaching program. And she was like, you know, I want to be one of the biggest in the real estate industry. Mm. And I'm like, I mean, well, that's what we do here.
1: Yeah, yeah.
0: You know, like, I'm like, she's like, well, who have you coached? And so I'm start, you know, giving names. And I'm like, this person is the biggest in a space, biggest in a space, the biggest in a space, the biggest in a space. Like, this is what we do, yeah. You know, at Dominate the Decade. And so for me, I think that continued success looks like, for me, dialing back on my personal brand and what I do.
1: Yeah.
0: And more so stepping into a lane of like partnership and helping people just push other people up to the forefront of being amazing, great people. Because I also think that, like you said, you know, when you get to the point to where how do you make, hell, even $1 million in a year, that's a stress for people, sure. And let alone in a month or in a week or in a day.
1: Yeah.
0: You know, I think that there's a lot of strategy. And so my knowledge and my wisdom, my understanding of a business and how to properly market yourself, I think that that's important for people to have. And I think that if I could, over time, take more of a backseat to my personal brand and business, and I can pour more into other people's personal and brand and business, mm-hmm. I can focus more on them and help, you know, excel other people. Because my thing is, like, in the last few years, you know, helping as many people as I help make $1 million, if I had it my way, it would be 10 times the amount of people.
1: Right.
0: But I think that my battle for me is I'm splitting the baby where it's like, you got to be family man.
1: Right.
0: You got to be businessman for your company. Yeah, then also you got to be coach too.
1: Yeah.
0: So I'm splitting the baby, you know, amongst three different ways right now.
1: Yeah.
0: And so for me, I just want to be able to slow it down and split the baby two ways, you know, mm-hmm. where it's like, all right, family,
1: yep.
0: You know, you do that. And then the business that you do is you just helping other people, and that's, they're paying you because they want to help elevate their brand.
1: Yeah. How do you balance that? Right. Because your husband, your father, again, and you're a businessman, and you're a mentee and you're a friend. Right. Mm-hmm. How do you balance that? And give each thing the proper attention that it deserves.
0: All I can say is you just got to try your best.
1: Yeah.
0: Like today I'm here with you. I got an 8 a.m. flight to Miami.
1: Yeah.
0: I got a podcast as soon as I land in Miami. I got two podcasts as soon as I land in Miami tomorrow.
1: Yeah.
0: And then I got a business meeting tomorrow night with a company that wants me to help them with their marketing strategies as well.
1: For sure.
0: And then first thing in the morning Saturday, I'm back here in Atlanta, and then I'll be speaking at an event. So I land here at like 11:30. I got a speaking event at 12. Mm. And then after that, I got to go to a baby shower. And then after that, I got to go do some errands with the wife.
1: Yeah.
0: And then Sunday, I'm actually in the process of purchasing some land and selling a house that I own. Mm-hmm. So then I got to tie up those loose ends Sunday. So it just...
1: Yeah, do your best.
0: You just got to do your best. Yeah. Because, like, you know, I was telling you off camera, like, I got... you know, two that just recently graduated high school.
1: Sure.
0: And so it's like, you know, the past couple months has been chaotic because I'm balancing, you know, being a dad, being a husband, being a business professional, trying to be there for myself, mentees, my business, their business, you know, my wife and my kids. And so it's prom, it's graduation.
1: Yeah.
0: It's a lot going on. I still got a 7-year-old.
1: For sure.
0: So it's like, you know, all I could tell a person is when you're running a business, I think the most important thing is just, what can help you balance is having a partner who can help you balance.
1: 1,000%.
0: You know, like, I think that my wife helps me strategically keep things in alignment. Like, sometimes if I'm not careful, I overbook myself.
1: Yep.
0: And so she'll stop and she'll say, no, you know, Thursday you got that event, you got to go speak. And I'm like, oh, shoot, okay, cool.
1: Yeah.
0: So I think that, you know, one of the most important things for me is having a partner who can help keep you, try to balance things and keep you in alignment.
1: Yeah.
0: But it's like, you're going to do so much because you're only one person. You're going to be so many different places at one time.
1: Yeah.
0: And all I can say is, you know, all you can do is all you can do. And as long as you're feeling like you're doing all that you can do,
1: yeah,
0: that's it.
1: Nah, for sure. So that's actually one of the best, you know, the best answers I've heard in that. You know what I'm saying? Because a lot of times when I ask that question, a lot of people just, they try to talk about balance and they talk about, you know, they try to give tangible ways to do things. But the truth of the matter is that you got to just do your best, right? One of my mentors once said that life is like a 10-foot room, but you only have a 9-foot rug, right? So at any moment, there's going to be a foot of, you know, uncovered ground, if you will. But just make sure that rug doesn't just stay at that one spot, that you're constantly, like, moving it around. Talk about the cheat code, though, that is a great partner. I think that people don't give credit to you know, who you marry, who you have kids with. Like, they don't give credit to that from a business perspective. And you know I've always said publicly, and people know, like, you know, I'm, you know, my wife and I, who we've been together, what, 25 years? I forget.
0: Hey, you better get it right.
1: Right? No. But no, look, I'm getting old, though. So yeah. I'm getting old. So she, even if she see this, she's going to be like, man, that's just, we've been together so long. You know what I'm saying? So, like, I be having to remember the year. And so we've been together for a long time. But I always say that it's her who has and even continues. Like, even when, you know, I've had levels of success that I never thought I would reach. And I'm, you know, and I, you know, the times that I second guess myself or whatever, you know what I'm saying? She's like there. I think that's the biggest cheat code. Unfortunately, I see people who get a lot of money and they are dealing with multiple women. I see guys, unfortunately, who, you know, don't think that a woman is, you know, or a partner is even important. So they're not even kind of going in that space. I, you know, as somebody who, you know, actively has done it and been in it, I believe it's a cheat code. Can you talk a little bit about that? Is it a cheat code? And talk about the benefits.
0: I think it is, because studies show that 86% of married people are millionaires. Mm-hmm. Yep. So you telling me if I get married, yep, I'm more likely to be successful? Yep. The answer to that is yes.
1: Absolutely.
0: And I believe that is true, because even, like, I think if we look at our journeys,
1: yeah,
0: which are probably very similar,
1: yeah,
0: when you just look at the grand scheme of things, like, if I wasn't married and I was, like, out here just wilding out and doing a lot of stuff with a lot of different women, then how can I how can I really make time for my business? How can I really focus, and how can I stay focused? How, yeah, can I stay locked in? I think that marriage and having one partner is absolutely a cheat code.
1: Yeah.
0: I think that when you look down the lineage of successful people, like we said, if 86% of people that are married are millionaires, or millionaires that are married, mm-hmm, that says a lot, bro.
1: Yeah.
0: Like, 86% of millionaires are married couples. That says that you're more likely to have success if you find a partner, mm-hmm, who is willing to support you. Now, I do feel like there's a lot of people who may look at this and may say, so you mean to tell me if I marry my girl, then I'm more successful? That's not what I'm saying.
1: Right.
0: Because I also feel like there are a lot of people that's sleeping with the enemy.
1: There are
0: some people who, yeah, are in relationships, and your relationship ain't serving you. And if I feel like if something is not serving me, it can't possibly save me.
1: Mm.
0: Like my partner saves me from a lot of stuff.
1: Mm.
0: Like there are a lot of times where we can go places and do things, and my wife will say, that guy's no good.
1: Mm.
0: He ain't.
1: Mm-hmm.
0: You'll see.
1: Yeah, yeah, yeah.
0: And I'll be like, what are you talking about? Yeah. We don't sometimes have the vision that they have.
1: Yeah, yeah.
0: But then you look up, you be like, dang, he tried to get over me in $1,000. Right. And she said it.
1: Yeah, yeah.
0: So it's like, I just think that, you know, men and both women have different visions.
1: For sure.
0: And we don't castrate the same vision a lot of time, which this is why they say opposite attract.
1: Yeah.
0: But I've been the person where luckily I've had and found a partner who asks me for nothing,
1: yeah,
0: and so I'm able to give my partner everything.
1: Yeah, yeah, yeah.
0: She don't ask for nothing. She just wants the simplest things in life, and,
1: yeah,
0: and like, she don't care about none of this stuff. But when I can, and when I do give it to her,
1: yeah,
0: she's very appreciative, because she don't ask for nothing. And, you, yeah, know, what more can a man ask for? A man who really truly does have everything,
1: yeah,
0: to have a partner that's just saying, hey, listen, I'm here to support you. I'm here for the ride. You know, and my wife has dropped everything to stay at home, to be a stay at home mom, a stay at home wife. And, you know, and I love that for her, that she, you know, supports me in that way, but at the same time supports herself because she gets to come and go as she please and gets to navigate life and just live an abundant lifestyle because that's what we all, you know, we're meant to do. And I'm just honored as a husband to be able to provide for my family, be able to protect my family the way that I am, you know, and respect, you know, the decisions that I made and even to get married, because like you said, I've been around people who make a lot of money and, you know, don't make the best decisions. And I mean, and I'm not saying that, you know, it's not temptation, but I also think that again, this is just when you are at a different level spiritually, mentally, and emotionally, you don't even subject yourself to certain environments or situations that will even tempt you to want to act in certain manners that you will obviously regret. And so for me, I think that again, having a partner is a cheat code because at the end of the day, you know, if two heads are better than one, then what we doing? So if it could be a man and a woman who are conquering the world together and working together, who are equally yoked with one goal in mind, that's better than you trying to figure thing out by yourself, brother. Like I got most of my friends are married or serious. For those who are not married and they serious, you can ask them all the time. I'm like, listen, bro, go ahead. Win the marriage. Just wrap this thing up. What we waiting on? Because again, I know that if you just lock in and you just focus on this one girl, bro, you're gonna go to the moon. Like it's like, bro, I'm telling you, everything that you want, if you could just commit, it's like committing to anything else. If you could just commit to this one person, bro, your mind is, you get clear thoughts. Like you're more emotionally stable and balanced. And I'm not saying it's gonna be easy. It ain't what I'm saying. It ain't what I'm saying.
1: For sure.
0: There's a lot of days I just want to kick the door in.
1: For sure.
0: But at the end of the day, it's like, bro, like let's win and let's win together. And I see a lot of guys who have really good partners. And the moment that you take that leap forward and you operate and you walk in the way that God wants us to walk, the blessings that you're waiting on, they're gonna come.
1: And I think that's the key word is the right partner, because you said that earlier. You know, a lot of people are like sleeping with the enemy and they don't even realize it. So it's also not to say to just jump in and get, you know, it got to be the right person that's pushing you. It's in the right direction. What's the most difficult part of business or your life, you know, as somebody who's successful? What's the difficult part that nobody sees?
0: Having a discernment to not take everybody's money. There are a lot of times when people DM me or they message me or they try to get in contact with me and they want to either join my program or they want to partner with me or let's run this play together. And I have to have the discernment to just be like, nah. And it may not even be me. Some people I just directly say no. You're not a good fit for me or my program and the brand and what I represent. Some people I just won't never say yes to.
1: For sure.
0: And so I think that that's the most difficult part.
1: Yeah.
0: And I think that that's hard to do when you're like, I'm in a season of really pouring into myself and my family and just focusing on longevity. I'm not in a season of money grab. Money grab ain't my season. That's not my season.
1: But before I close out, because I think that, you know, one of the questions you asked me, he's like, yo, Ash, what do I do? And it was funny because you were like, yo, that, you know, somebody was asking you about, you know, credit repair and funding, come talk to their community. And you're like, I don't really do that anymore. And so that's what the line came to my head was like, yo, you want my old stuff? Go watch the old episode. Go watch the old episode where he give you funding game. Matter of fact, yo, I'll be honest with you. I want to say 3 years ago, We did an episode on AI and credit.
0: Yes.
1: Before that was even really a thing for
0: real. Yes.
1: That's a fact, bro. Like,
0: and that joint got like almost a half a million.
1: It went crazy, bro. So that's a fact. Like, you was on the AI. So he got an AI and funding
0: long
1: joint.
0: Long time ago.
1: That's old news.
0: Crazy.
1: That's old news.
0: And AI is now hot.
1: It's now hot.
0: That's crazy.
1: Crazy, y'all. If you want to connect with you again, where can he find you?
0: Man, connect with me, man, on all social platforms, at Mr. Phenomenal Power on Facebook, Deion Cooper. Look, man, tap in, lock in, so you don't got to spend the rest of your life clocking in. Let's get it, baby.
1: Let's go. 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Me, I am Ash Cash. 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Join the abundance community. I'm at luck. I'm gonna put this out there. He actually inspired me to really go back and put more energy towards the abundance community, because I used to do a lot of personal development, a lot of spiritual work. And I'll be honest, I kind of stopped that to go behind the scenes. But he put me on blast. He said, yo, you got to show up, man. And I got to show up for more people. So go to theabundancecommunity.com. Tap in with us. We will see you next time, man. Same time, same place, in God's will.

0: yeah. Peace, peace, peace be with y'all. Grand Rising on this beautiful Wellness Wednesday. Welcome to another episode of the People's Healing Hour. I am your host, known in the streets and in the clinics and in the forest and on the farms as the People's Herbalist. And I am extremely happy to be alive today, to be taking some breaths this morning. And I have a special guest, man. So this week, we recognize Minority Mental Health Month by exploring and questioning what many men have been conditioned to avoid, right? The question is, how is your mind, really? How is it? Many men are taught to carry pain quietly, to solve every problem alone, and to equate vulnerability with weakness. Yet, unaddressed emotional wounds can shape our relationships, our physical health, our leadership, and our communities. Today's conversation introduces the idea that trauma can act as a pathogenic trigger, a life experience that alters how we respond to future stress. While trauma itself is not an infectious pathogen, unresolved psychological trauma can influence the body's stress response, emotional regulation, and overall well-being. Healing, then, is not simply about surviving what happened. It's about restoring the internal resilience needed to move forward. And our guest today, Omar, founder of Omziel Healing Sanctuary, has dedicated his work to helping individuals reconnect with themselves through breath work, cold immersion, sound healing, and ancestral practices through community. And as Omar says, God doesn't make imperfect things. We certainly pick up some junk along our life journey that isn't useful, as I did. But I am a testament to the ability of humans to take healing into their own hands and in community and transcend the past. So, man, this weekend, this Saturday, we have an incredible event coming up for men's mental health and leadership. And I'm very, very happy to bring back my boy, Omar, from Omziel Healing Sanctuary. Omar, how you doing today? Talk to the people.
1: Absolutely amazing. I tell you, I don't see why people would complain. They go, no need complaining. But what would you complain about?
0: People always find a way, you know, mm-hmm. unfortunately. Mm-hmm. But you're alive, man. Mm-hmm. You're mm-hmm. on the right side of the dirt. Mm-hmm. You know, you're breathing in fresh air and you have opportunities aplenty.
1: That's beautiful. I love that. It made me think of the prayer that I have almost every day is, oh, Creator, thank you for the breath that's inside of me.
0: Yes. Yes. Yo, Omar, so before we jump into topics, how was your 4th of July?
1: It was fantastic, man. I spent some time with the kids, which is always a blessing, and you know, trying to stay away from the crowds and the right. noise and the, I mean, people act a fool and stuff like that. So try to stay away from those type of things. But just time with the kids and self-reflection, that's always wonderful. How about yours, brother?
0: I'll say the same thing. I took the time just to relax. I'm not a big 4th of July celebrator, right? I do love the fact that we can chill, maybe barbecue, grill, go someplace nice. Obviously, the weather is normally very beautiful. We had a little switch up this year. You know, I know a lot of people was out there having a good time barbecuing and relaxing, and then boom, out of nowhere, that temperature dropped.
1: Yeah.
0: That wind came through.
1: I was looking for the sweater. I was like, well, I packed it away.
0: Yeah, man. I seen people scrambling. I seen footage of people on the beach, Jones Beach, in the Jersey Shore. It looked like they was in Dubai during a sandstorm. Yeah. Mm-hmm. That wind kicked up, had to be 60 miles per hour, knocking over trees. Just people's houses getting hit, cars getting demolished. It was like that was not what was expected. I think the Lord had something to say about 250 years of America. I don't know. That might be a little symbolism. Okay. I mean, they say everything happens for a reason, but people always like to look for a reason. You know, weather fluctuations are one of those things in life, and yeah, that definitely caused a damper in a lot of things. I know some people had lost power. A lot of people had some property damage, so if, you know, our prayers are out to you if you had some some unfortunate activity occur during what is supposed to be a relaxing and joyous occasion. Mm-hmm. But, you know, they did something new for this year that is unprecedented. And they put a whole bunch of LEDs and lights on the GWB. Mm-hmm. On the Have you seen it lit up at nighttime?
1: Yes, yes.
0: Yeah, man, that's pretty cool. Yes.
1: We're on the Jersey side, right, and we're like about 20 minutes from the George Washington Bridge. And if you walked like a few blocks down, you could see it. So, yeah, it was unprecedented. It's the Robert Kennedy Bridge, right? Nobody wants to call it that. They keep it at the George Washington. I'm like, oh, man, poor guy.
0: Yeah, nobody wanted to switch things up. No. Change is difficult for people.
1: Yeah.
0: That's one thing mm-hmm. that I know for sure. I think it's probably one of our superpowers, the ability to navigate and handle fluctuations in life. Change mm-hmm. is the only constant in life. Mm-hmm. Everything remains the same mm-hmm. when it comes to change.
1: Yeah, it is. I normally say that humans are the cockroaches of the planet, right?
0: Ain't nobody want to hear their roach.
1: You just can't get rid of us. Right, we're super, super adaptable and resilient. You see people who, you know, they do heavy narcotics like until they're 80 or 90. Mm-hmm. You know, it's how could that be? You know, it's just humans, we adapt. And that is our superpower. That's why we're one of the dominant species on the planet.
0: Right, right. Mm-hmm. But, you know, we do adapt overall and generally. We find a way. I think that's human resiliency. But I notice a lot of people that I know and love and care about, when things switch up on them, you know, they kind of spiral, mm-hmm. not able to.

0: health, mental health, and able to be able to navigate the turmoil of life, especially for our men. Mm-hmm. You know, we were talking about this briefly real quick before the show came on, but, you know, these women's groups and the sisters circles and, mm-hmm. you know, the female community, it seems like there's a lot of that, which is incredible. It's amazing.
1: Mm-hmm. Yes.
0: For community anytime, mm-hmm. Especially with the different groups that we have. But for the gentlemen, mm-hmm. Mm-hmm. For the males, this is not something that is as common. And we're looking to change that, right? How we doing this, Omar?
1: You know, it's not an easy thing because it's just like the zebra. When you ever heard that term, they go, oh, you can't change the stripes on the zebra. That's right. Because when they shaved his hair, his skin had the stripes. So it's deeply embedded, just like men. We are, you know, oftentimes it's been said that we are compared to like sheep. Right, humans just follow other ones. You ever seen that experiment where there was a smoke in the room and everybody's in knowing that this is a setup except that one guy? But they tend to follow everybody. No one got up to check the fire, touch the door that it was hot or nothing. But humans, we just happen to follow others. Mm-hmm. But we also have that ability to stand out. That's why there's leaders and champions and people who rise to the occasions, you know, against incredible odds. So how are we doing this, you ask me?
0: Yes.
1: It's all in the mind. That's where it is. Know thyself. You have to start, because if you don't have a clear headspace, you can't be disciplined. You can't be consistent. You can't be happy or feel joy or get some goals that you're looking forward to and then work toward them. You have to clear your headspace first.
0: Right. That's one of those things. It's so necessary, but it's easier said than done.
1: Mm-hmm.
0: Right? You grew up in Brooklyn, right?
1: I did. We're coming out of Red Hook. We didn't even come from the projects. We came from the back, like where IKEA is. We were that poor. But then we ended up like in Sunset Park area. But I'm Brooklyn, stand up.
0: I'm sure there's turmoils, things you've gone through, mm-hmm. you've learned past, yes. experiences that shaped you that you may not necessarily indulge in today, but mm-hmm. have had an impact on you. And this is, you know, we want to let people know that I know a lot of the times people look at me and say, oh, you're so happy. Mm-hmm. How are you so happy? Mm-hmm. And I look at you mm-hmm. and I say, how are you so happy?
1: Right.
0: Right? So I know what that feeling is like. Mm-hmm. And to be able to navigate some of the painful, traumatic things in life, what were some of those things? If you don't mind sharing something, this could be impactful for a lot of people right now. Like some of the turmoils of life, living in the city or, you know, living in poverty or one of those, you know, those things that stuck with you that you had to get over.
1: Thank you so much. This is a wonderful opportunity for me to share my story. And, you know, coming out of Red Hook, Brooklyn and being poor and that. Sense, you know, comes with lots of other things. I was brought up in a household that there was lots of alcohol and physical abuse. You know, imagine being at a family's dinner and Christmas and New Year's and then a fist fight breaks out in the living room. This is the type of thing that I was brought up in. And if I didn't use chemical dependencies, you know, that would have been the surprise. So my old man left when I was 9, but he probably checked out emotionally like years before that, you know. But just when the teenage years came, the streets were waiting for me with their arms open, like, come on, we're your family. We love you. Mm. We're honorable and, you know, things of that nature. And then all of the other things came, you know, alcohol and drugs and all sorts of promiscuous relationships and things of that nature. So, you know, my success rate is 1,000% because I'm still here. There's lots of people who didn't make it. It was just like a slight hairpin turn of a decision, and they're not here anymore. And I was right there with them, but yet I am here. So
0: that is a blessing.
1: it is a blessing. And

0: here to tell my story. That's why I want to speak out, to help someone. You know, that's what we're here for. I believe all humans are here to help one another. We're one unit walking. We're not separate. We experience separate things. That's true. But we're all one unit walking on this planet.
1: I would consider you a very emotionally balanced human being. Mm-hmm. Not just a man that has, you know, very good control of his emotions, but as a human being, but specifically as a man. Mm-hmm. This is not common, you know, for us to be so zen. Mm-hmm. Is there a defining moment that brought you into this realization of having control over your emotions and getting past some impulses?
0: I'm glad that you asked that, because I was thinking about that coming along the way, about all of the traumatic things that have happened in my life, right? These are the things that shape and mold us and push us too. Because humans, we like comfort. Whoever made us like that. You know, it's that security system that we have that's right in the frontal lobe of your brain. Like, watch out, be careful, you know, cross the street, look both ways and things of that nature. But we don't grow when we're comfortable. This right. is what scientists already know. It's a fact. So all of those traumatic things that I went through, once you start stacking them, I'll be like, hey, wow, man, like, I am a superhero. Like, you know, I should be levitating off the ground, actually, you know. So it's some of those things that I think back and I stack them and I go, hey, you know, I am strong. I am resilient. I am powerful. And I'm going to take these things in my utility belt, my Batman utility belt, you know, and just use them.
1: That's absolutely critical. The tools. Let's talk about some tools real quick. Mm-hmm. Give me your three top tools.
0: Wow. The first one is definitely the breath work, right? Because we have the most powerful tool. It's right sitting right under our nose. There's also physical exercise. For me, I run like 6-7 miles every day. Sometimes I go hard like that, you know. And then meditation. We need to be quiet because we love to pray. Oh, man, when things get hard, oh, Lord, please help me, you know. But then God is trying to tell you, give you the answers. But we both can't speak at the same time. One of us has to be quiet.
1: Ooh, say that one more time.
0: We both cannot speak at the same time, even here on this radio station. One of us has to be silent because people listen. They'd be like, oh, well, what was the chatter? I don't know. What was the message? No, one is quiet and then one speak. So with God or the creator, whatever name you want to put on that thing, you need to be silent. So meditation, you know, start with 2 minutes, start with three, but do something, but stay still, be quiet, you know, listen. Powerful.
1: That's absolutely powerful. 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
1: Oh, yeah. So y'all now rocking with the People's Herbalist and Omar from Omziel Healing Sanctuary, as we are discussing mental health, specifically for our men. And, you know, we got something incredible coming down on Saturday, this coming Saturday, in Nicholas, Brooklyn.
0: Mm-hmm. Shout out to Nicholas Brooklyn.
1: Shout out to Monique from Nicholas, Brooklyn, the oldest and longest running minority-owned wellness space in Brooklyn. Over 50 years they have been standing and serving the community, and we got to show them love, and we got to make sure that we keep their doors open with our support, because their doors are always open to support us. So I think that's an important thing for us to do as community, as people that want to get better. We got to make sure that we are supporting and patroning the spaces that hold community for us. Mm-hmm. So this event, what was your intention behind having this event over there, specifically at Nicholas BK?
0: Well, speaking with other brothers within that circle and all men in general in my area, men are always speaking about, hey, there's no space for men to gather. I have a voice, and And there's always something for women. You know, what about our health? You know, what about the prostate? What about our nervous system? What about our heart? You know, what about the high blood pressure? Like, I got to go to the doctor and wait for him to tell me, you know. So it was some of those things. And then I was asked, you know, to do this. So I'm on assignment. You see, yeah. I have that assignment given to me. I don't have to do it. I could just turn it down. But I decided not to turn it down. I'm here to fulfill this thing right here that I know that I'm born for. I'm here for that purpose. Yeah, I like to buy nice things and, you know, everybody likes to have something. But to experience that, right? Because it's not an easy thing to get up and speak in front of people, let alone organize something, right? Now I'm organizing people. I got to get the food vendor and then music and, you know, the speakers and then the marketing and all of that. But now I have to get up and I have to speak to them and tell them, hey, I'm living this also. So I'm not only talking about it.
1: Right. I think that's a good caveat to build upon, too, because you're not just talking about doing things. You're actually executing and making these things happen. And in that process, there are a lot of obstacles dealing with human beings, other human beings that might not necessarily see the vision and make some their own alterations, the way you have to pick up the pieces and put them back on, right? Then you have the fiscal responsibility of, you know, down payments and all those things, which is another, I think it's a big topic worthy of having a discussion, because nobody really talks about how fiscal health, like financial wellness, impacts a man's mental health, right? This is got to be the most silent of them all, right? They say blood hypertension is the silent killer, but stress, the majority of stress in life, whether it be in a relationship, whether it be just your individual living scenario, the money, right? Your financial wellness. What do you have? These bills are piling up. There's always something that is a direct threat to your security. When we're thinking about Maslow hierarchy of needs, you need a shelter, you need food, you need safety. Right? If you don't have money, those three things are now in jeopardy. And there is no larger stress. There's no larger threat to your family system, to your health, than having insecurity in that faction.
0: Yes.
1: So I think this is something that we should all be aware of. And for the men out there, you know, you're working hard. You're doing 40 hours a week. You're living paycheck to paycheck. You're doing everything that you can to put food on the table for your kids and making your happy wife, happy life, right? You're doing everything that you can, but you always seem to be paying Peter to, robbing Peter to pay Paul and just to stay above float, right? That's something that I know a lot of men are dealing with on a constant basis. So this is okay to have these conversations. It's all right to say, hey, look, man, I know everybody got bills, right? We're not telling you to go and complain about your financial situation. That is not what I'm saying. But I am saying that it's okay to join community and find a circle of gentlemen that are going through some of the same problems and having these conversations and seeing how there are opportunities to uplift each other.
0: Yes, definitely. You know, as quiet as it's kept, the other races, if you look at them a little closer, you see that that's how they move. They help one another. They support. They might not like that guy. You know what I'm saying? They don't want to go to lunch to him, but they always stick with him. Why? Because there's $500,000 sitting on the table, and we have to make some decisions here. Instead of saying, oh, well, I don't like him because what he said to me last week or last month or last year. No, they work together and they help each other. And that's one of the things where we need to get much more stronger on. So in this circle, on July 11th at Nicholas Brooklyn, we also have a good brother called, his name is Kevin McKnight, right? And I found him. He's a great brother, and he's into the finances and investment, and I'm looking for him to bring that to the table and tell brothers, hey, you know, it's great to have nice things, you know, but we need to start investing our money, We should always, because right when you're a kid, they go, oh, you make sure you save some money, boy. Yeah, put a few, yeah, but it's about investment. Saving, you know, 50 cents today in a couple of days is not even worth 50 cents anymore.
1: Right.
0: So we should try to find those investments, whatever it looks like. You know, maybe you have a product that you want to sell, you know, put it together, or a program as well, too. You need to invest your time, your energy into those things. Because you're right, as men, they look at us as leaders. I have two small kids at home, and, you know, I'm constantly, you know, when we have these conversations, they're looking at me as the leader, bro. Like, I get this moment where I'm almost beside myself saying, they're looking at me to make decisions financially here. I need to be prepared, man, and get it together. Yeah, I always try to keep that in mind.
1: It's true. And it's difficult to do it on your own many times, you know? I never take it for granted the blessings that it is to find your purpose and your passion, right? And I feel like it's almost overstated and a little bit cliche and slightly disrespectful to just tell people, oh, you just need to find your purpose without realizing the story that they've come from, without realizing the trauma that they carry, or, you know, the limitations and barriers that they've put on themselves over time, right? And trying to unpack those things and peel back that onion. A lot of times there's professional assistance required, and that's okay. That's another thing that I wanted to highlight. It is all right to go seek a mental health specialist. It is okay to see a therapist. It is okay to see a psychiatrist if necessary. If you are dealing with these unpleasant thoughts, if you are dealing with a struggle to make your next move on a day-to-day basis, it's all right to look for help, right? We have one of the first steps where we have community. You come and speak with other men that have some similar storylines, maybe have some more seasons, you know, or more years of life that they've experienced that they can, you know, partake and share with you. But it is definitely all right to go reach out. And especially, we, you know, they have these resources now. And I want to shout out to Mount Sinai Adolescent Health Center. And this is for people between 10 and 26 years old. They will provide mental health counseling, therapy, and family therapy. For people that, you know, they require this or they're looking for this. These resources is totally free if you're 10 to 26 years old. So you're over 26, that might not work out for you, but there are hotlines that you can call as well. But this is a very, very critical thing. And if you are hearing this, if this is resonating with you in any way, shape, fashion, or form, I encourage you. I implore you to come out on Saturday, July 11th, Nicholas Brooklyn, to this event. This is dedicated to our men. It's not saying the women can't attend, because women can learn as well. But this is specifically for the gentlemen. We're holding space. There are going to be some incredible speakers. Are we allowed to give the lineup? Can you do that?
0: Give a lineup of men, sure. But there's also,
1: surprises.
0: There's some surprises. Okay. I like to keep it like that. And you made an interesting point earlier about the sisters being invited and they can come in. Well, actually, this is a men's gathering here. Mm-hmm. And there are, this is the facts, some things that men would like to say but will not say in front of women. Mm-hmm. You see? So I envision Monique being the only sister in the room there.
1: Okay.
0: You see? Because men need to let some personal things out. Men are not going to say these things in front of women because they go, I don't want to seem weak or something like that, you know. So, but we also envision, you know, having future events where women are there with the men as a men's gathering and sitting across with them. For them to say, hey, you know, this is what I like in brothers. Why aren't there more of that? Or, you know, I just can't stand when brothers do this, or, you know, or something like to that effect. So
1: there's opportunity for that in the future. But this event is not that. This event is for the brothers, men, for the
0: to share, to get the counsel of men, to receive the wisdom of men. You see, they've taken that out of our society. But we're here to tell you, we are here.
1: Yes, we are. And, man, I'm excited, too, because I know that there's a lot of brothers that are looking for side hustles, looking to generate income, looking to do something because they have a calling, right? I know now it's been 10 years for me, which is crazy, as creating my company and the People's Herbalist and our different products, which y'all can find on thepeoplesherbalist.com. But there is many iterations and growths over these past years. I'm seeing people coming into the industry and sharing knowledge. Sometimes it's recycled knowledge. Sometimes it's stuff that they read out of a book without much experience, but it can still be valuable. Then there's individuals that want to create products and share those products with people and sell those products. And there's a right and a wrong way to do it. So I want to share my experience in that journey of creating products and selling products online and being in markets and, you know, doing corporate wellness things. I'm going to open up my heart and my playbook for the men that are interested in having products and services in the wellness space. So if that is of interest of anybody, you are more than welcome to join us July 11th at Nicholas BK. And the time is going to, it's an evening event.
0: It is 6 p.m. to 10 p.m.
1: Yep. So 6 to 10, you know, enjoy a nice evening with your brethren and discuss mental health, you know, wellness, the tools, talk about your problems. We talk about solutions. We talk about, you know, some a lot of things.
0: Yeah, you get lots of answers, too. And you made a powerful statement earlier about that you want to be able to share these things with the public about your journey. And too many people out there are gatekeeping. You know, they go, oh, yeah, well, if you've gave me $953, I can show you in 4 days. You know, like, come on, like, I could probably find that on YouTube also, you know.
1: Oh, but man, don't get me started.
0: But I'm saying, here you are as a seasoned veteran, you know, for lack of a better word at the moment, sharing these things with people. And you go, hey, you know, turn left, turn right, you know, go forward. And, you know, you might want to try that, try this, go here. Here's the resources. Look into this, you know. That's powerful, bro. Super powerful.
1: It is. And I definitely will say this, too, on to that point. I wish that there was somebody that would have dedicated time and energy to help me along this journey so I didn't have to go through so many pitfalls and scrape my knees and bump my head, you know, in a business manner. And I want to be that resource for others. And it's important now because you mentioned other communities, right, that they will uplift each other when it comes to building a business and financial security for the entire group and family systems.
0: That's right.
1: We got to do that. And I am 1,000% committed to that. And, you know, we created our whole people's healing group that people are welcome to join on our WhatsApp
0: group.
1: Love
0: it. Love that group.
1: You know, growing community. We got some awesome individuals in this community, which I'm very proud of. We got Harriet Tubman's great, great, great, great, great nephew in our group. It's really, it's really awesome to know that there's good men, not just men, but there's also great women as well doing some things that want to grow. So that community is open for people, but this is not about that. I just want to highlight the importance of growing together. Right. We have an ambassador program, and I think that's probably one of my favorite and most impactful contributions for people, because I don't charge for people to be a part of my ambassador program. And there's no stipulations. It's just authentically, you want to be better. You want to grow. You want to have items that you can help your community with. I'm here to help you do that and to provide some insights at the same time, which I love. And we're seeing amazing things happen. You know, when you have community of good-hearted people, you know, the human resource is the most valuable thing. It's not your service. It's not your product. It's not your sales pitch. It's the people that are operating with you alongside you to make the vision come to life. So that is very important, man. So we got to make sure that we do better in keeping community, which is another reason why we highlight the importance of coming out in the community this Saturday, July 11th.
0: Mm-hmm. 6 p.m.
1: 6 p.m. Nicholas Brooklyn. Mm-hmm. Right? So we're going to go through, you know, oh, wait a second. I didn't do a shout out for WHCR's 40th year. All right, I got to give a shout out to this radio station, Serving Harlem. It has been commercial free for 40 years. The Voice of Harlem, WHCR 90.3 FM. This is for the people to share, for the people to learn, for the people to grow. So the call lines are open. If anybody hears these topics and is inspired to give some 2 cents or anything, the number is 212-650-6903. The call in line is open. If you have some questions for Omar, if you have some questions about the event, if you have some statements or comments that you want to build upon when it comes to our men, melanated men, and our mental health, if there's anything that you're struggling, you want to get off your chest, hey, look, we're here to listen. And nobody can see your face. You don't even have to give your name if you don't want to. But you can let off some steam and address a grievance if that is cathartic for you.
0: Yeah. Or add to the conversation.
1: Add to the conversation. If there's something you want to hear about, you could do that too. Okay. 212-650-6903 here on WACR 90.3 FM Radio, The Voice of Harlem. So we are also... you know, this thing called trauma, right? There's everybody is dealing with trauma, right? I don't want to, it's like excuses, right? Everybody got excuses. Everybody got traumas. Everybody got things that are impacting them, sometimes in the negative, but it is on us. The onus is on us to take negative experiences and transmute them into positive results. But you first got to address these traumas. You have to acknowledge these traumas. You have to see how these traumas and these pains and the processing of these pains, it may not disappear, but you have to show up every day with those things and having the mechanisms to cope with these pains. Sometimes, you know, like I lost my grandmother. That pain is never going to go away. But I have to deal with it. I have to find a way to take that pain, the memories, the good times, and turn that into something positive. Like, for example, I'm here on the radio this morning in Harlem, and my grandmother was a proponent for community activism in Harlem. Mm-hmm. She lived in South Carolina. She passed in South Carolina, but a lot of her time as a youth was up here. So I take those memories and you transmute them. And it's easier said than done, but it takes time. It takes time for you to sit in silence.
0: It does. Right? It does. It does. And embrace some of those things. It makes me think of Rumi, which was a mystic, right? And Rumi, he wrote many things, poetry. And there's one of my favorite that he wrote called The Guest House. And it speaks about here you are in the house. It's the guest house where other things come to visit you. Depression, pain, loss, suffering. He says, open the door. Let them in. Welcome them into your home. It's okay. Why? Because they could be clearing out your house for other better things to come through. Instead, we put walls up, right, Danny? You know, but the same wall that keeps out depression keeps out happiness also from coming in. So my take is that we need to learn to embrace all of these things. It's the richness of life. It's what we're here for, to experience things, or else we would just be living under a rock. But we're not. You know, life is an interactive sport. You have to be in it. You can't sit in the stands and expect to win the championship, you know, cup. You have to be out there in the arena. You have to embrace all of these things, come to terms with a lot of them. I've suffered, and people have put abuse on me. Am I supposed to be hating them for the rest of my life? You know, no. Just accept them. I don't want to have lunch with them. You know what I'm saying? We're not going out, you know, with each other. But, you know, hey, okay, I accept that. That's what happened. I can't do anything about that. I have to come to terms with that. I can't be unhappy and be mad around here for that. No. Just embrace it, man. You know.
1: Embrace it. You know, there's a lot of people that hold on to grudges. There's a lot of people that hold on to the pain of being disappointed or slighted or not treated in the way that they were expecting. And that, holding on to that, is dangerous. It is disease causing, right? That is a pathogen. That is a pathogen and disease causing is the same thing for my younger crowd. But, you know, just pathogenic emotional baggage of holding on to traumas and not expressing them in the appropriate manner. We don't want that. And we want you guys to realize that it's okay to release these things. Doing it in a manner that is appropriate.
0: Right.
1: In a community of people that want to help you. You don't just dump your problems on people that didn't ask for this.
0: Right. I know.
1: You know, that in itself is another problem. Emotional dumping. I know people do that. I'm sure you get a lot of that.
0: Yes.
1: Because I get it. We're empathic people. So
0: exactly. So they come with that.
1: They come with that.
0: Especially in the men's circle. Like, yeah. I've joined other men's circles, like on a Zoom call, you know, online. And then it was just one big complaint fest. They were just dumping. I'm like, listen, where's the solutions? Like,
1: right.
0: Come on now. You know, we can't just go on like that. So
1: you can't go the whole time talking about. There is a place and time for talking about problems, but it must be followed by talking about solutions.
0: Exactly.
1: You cannot end the conversation. You can't start and end with the problem.
0: Danny, I'm sorry to cut you off, but you mentioned that, you know, dealing with some of these things and embracing them. How do you deal with them when something comes up in your life? You know, do you go out, you know, and punch the pillow or scream in it, or, you know, do you, you know, high dive off a cliff, or, you know, you know, what is it that you do? What are your tools in order to let some of those things out?
1: Well, thank you for asking. I do a lot of nature, in many different ways. And I appreciate walking by the Hudson River. I love going up on the cliffs, right? I don't jump. But I look from the highest of the cliffs to overlook where the vultures and the eagles soar, right? Having a vantage point from a high place and looking, it gives you a different perspective. And then in that environment, I love to breathe deep, right? Knowing that breath is life and transmutation comes from activation, right? So breathing in nature is, I think, one of my secret sauces in order for me to keep my head on right in the midst of a lot of stressful moments, challenging moments, you know, growth opportunities, right? When it comes to friends, family, specifically family, the ones that that you love the most, give you the most turmoil in life.
0: Yeah.
1: But yeah, going out and walking in nature, exercise, playing. Right. Whether it be basketball, whether it be pickleball, whether it be chess, whether it be poker. Right. Playing is something that I feel it really helps me stay grounded, stay in alignment. So, yeah, play in nature.
0: That's beautiful. You know, for me, it's running helps a lot for me because they say that running is really just moving meditation. That's really what it is. You're paying attention to your breath, which is, you know, the basic teaching of meditation is just to pay attention to your breath. So here I am running. You know, I'm up at 4 a.m. I'm out the door before 5, and, you know, it takes me about 1 hour and 20 minutes, or, you know, maybe if I'm feeling hot and sexy, less than that, you know, but sometimes more too, because I walk and I run, you know. But here I am in the dark, just running, you know, and my thoughts are coming up, things are bubbling up, just when it's cold or it's raining or I'm tired, and then I'm saying, man, I'd love to be home, and then I start getting these other thoughts. Oh, remember that time you did that? Oh, remember, look what happened to you. Look, you suffered all that pain. And then I'm like, hey, wait a minute, but I was out here yesterday, and I own these streets. I own this. I'm out here. You know, but that little voice, Danny, you see, that mental health, that little voice, it's always there. Always. You can never get rid of it. We develop it as kids, but it's always nagging at you. And then when I'm out there in the street, I'm like, hey, you know, I'm doing it, you know. And then I'm screaming out into the sky like, hey, I'm here. What do you want from me? I'm doing it. It's powerful, you see? And there I am. I let it out, you see? And then the answers come. Once I stay silent, then it comes. Like, okay, you are doing it. That's right. Now do this and do this other thing. Call this person. Create that thing. And I'm like, yes, yes, yes, of course, of course. You know, it gets clarity. Yeah, so I highly recommend that physical thing you're talking about, that activity. Yeah. Go, play, run, walk. You don't got to run. Walk. I don't know. Do squats or yoga. Yoga is dated like over 5,000 years, man. Anything that lasts that long, we should be looking into it.
1: That's a truth. That is a very big truth. History, time-tested activities. Engage. Mm. You know, people have a negative connotation against yoga. Also, Qigong. Mm. And a lot of these ancient practices of other cultures, you know, in the minority communities, they may not automatically accept it, especially in the religious circles, right? Oof, you know, right. Some of our elders
0: taking
1: like,
0: the words
1: no.
0: out of my mouth, right?
1: Mm-hmm. You know, we Christians, we don't do none of that.
0: Yeah,
1: yogi,
0: but it's not religion.
1: It's not religion at all.
0: No,
1: it has nothing to do with
0: nothing
1: that.
0: Yoga just means yoke. What are you yoking? You know, your mind, your body, and your soul together. You're yoking it together and moving in unison. We have to do that. Oftentimes, things are separate. You know, your body is telling your mind is telling you, your spirit is saying something else. It's like you're being in the ship, and the guy who's shoveling the coal into the heat, he's giving the orders to the guy, you know, moving the ship up top. He can't even see what's going on, yet the guy up there is listening to the guy down there. Come on, family. Let's get it together.
1: We
0: can do
1: to.
0: It. We can
1: need
0: do it.
1: To.
0: We can do it.
1: Absolutely.
0: We're doing it.
1: Together. Doing it together, right? Isolation is something that they have embedded in us. I think after COVID, isolation, social distance, that time was very traumatic and had long-lasting effects. Mm. All right, it's been 6 years now, you know, since the world stopped, and we're still battling through it. I know it feels cliche, and I almost feel like I'm beating a dead horse by even talking about the traumas of COVID again, but we cannot minimize the impact that it had on us, not just the sickness, because I'll go for a long time talking about the illness and the fear factor and the inappropriate activity that was forced on everybody, but the social distance and the isolation, man. That isolation keeps wounds hidden. Mm-hmm. And community gives healing somewhere to grow. So, you know, that's why holding these spaces, especially for men, is very, very critical.
0: Yes. And, you know, one of the statistics that I learned is that men are more likely to suicide 4 times more than women. You see, but yet women, here they are. Let's pay attention. They're getting together. They're helping one another. They're speaking. They're listening. Listening. How about coming through on July 11th? You don't got to speak. You don't got to say nothing. Just sit in the back. That's it. Get a little pad and paper out and take some notes, man. You know, just listen. That's it.
1: Right. And that's all right. Mm-hmm. Sometimes you just need to be in the atmosphere in which people are doing, and you don't need to actually participate.
0: Right. You talk about the Schumann resonance. We've spoken about that before.
1: Yes.
0: Everything is just vibration. One, you know, at a certain vibration, the other one start moving the same way.
1: Yes, yes. Honestly, that's probably one of my favorite things about church. Going to church and being in community and hearing good music and being surrounded by souls that want to do better and be better. That is medicine by itself.
0: For sure. I saw this documentary years ago. It was about God. And this one brother was saying that he went to church. He was in the band. He was like, I don't even believe in God, but I love coming here.
1: That's crazy. Yeah. And then we got people that, you know, they believe in God. They read the scriptures. They read the good book. Mm-hmm. And they're not practicing what they are reading. They are not following the instructions, even though they have the deepest of beliefs. And they will tell you that you are going to the fiery depths because you're not believing in what they believe. But then, at the same time, they're not following the instructions of the leader.
0: Preach on, brother.
1: And that is it's a very detrimental thing. And I know I've had conversations with other people, because I would often recommend people, like, hey, why don't you go to church? You know, the lashback of the judgment that they received from people that are heavy churchgoers. I want anybody to think about this. Everybody think about this. One of the main rules, you shall not judge. And if you are here in a high horse judging people because they don't have the same faith as you do, you might want to take a look in the mirror and reevaluate your scripture. And come to balance, man. God is love. That's the main point that I wanted to say on that. Yeah,
0: appreciate that. And those are some of the things that we need to highlight, you know, for men also, is, you know, this judgment thing. Because humans are just like that. Like right now, if you went to the park, you go, oh, it's a beautiful tree. Oh, those are nice leaves. Oh, the kids playing. It's so sweet. Or, oh, look at the water. See, those are all judgments. You see? Instead, we just need to be present. You see, and this is where other belief systems are telling us. Just pay attention. That's what you have to pay attention. Just be still. Be still. And just allow the wind to blow on you. Not, oh, it's a nice wind. You know, we can't help but do that. But just allow it. Just be in the presence of that moment right there. It's a challenge, but it's like going to the gym. You have to, you know, flex your muscles a few times.
1: Exactly. You got to. Man, there was a couple of questions that I don't think we're going to get a chance to answer.
0: No, I was waiting for them, bro. I'm ready. Yeah. Hit me with one.
1: I got one. All right. So one of the questions that we had from the community was, what have you witnessed when men finally allow themselves to be emotionally honest with one another?
0: Oof, man, talk about breakthroughs, bro. And this is one of the reasons why I do enjoy doing this, because you get to be a part of someone's journey and they break through something that they've been carrying around for years, bro. And that might come in the form of medication, too. You know, a brother was taking the antidepressant medicine. He was like, oh, I've been taking it for more than a decade. A decade you've been taking? I said, look, you might want to take half of that, bro. You know, just try that, because I'm work with you. And then helping him through the process and all that, he got rid of them totally, bro. And he was able to express himself and let those emotions out instead of, you know, the depressing them, like pushing them down. He let them out. And you just become a different person. So I love it, man.
1: That's incredible.
0: It's much needed. It's much needed. I see many, many things, you know. Lots of painful stuff, too, where brothers are walking around. This one brother, he shared some information. I kid you not, Danny. It felt like he sucked the air right out of the room. It was that deep, bro. I started thinking, like, I thought I had it bad when I was a kid. It's like, wow, wow. But after being with him, you know, a little energy work, smudging and talking and crying and all of that. Oh, man, the guy can't stop calling me, telling me, thank you so much. Thank you so much. You changed my life, Omar. And I'm like, I didn't change your life, bro. I helped you do what is it that's already inside of you.
1: Held space for that transformation.
0: I often tell you that we're like ushers at the movie theater. We're just helping people get back to their seat without knocking somebody else's popcorn over. Why? Because the movie's yours. It's your movie. We're just the ushers.
1: I love that. That's incredible. And I got to give a caveat here on WACR 90.3 FM radio. We're not diagnosing or treating or curing any diseases. If you have medications that you're taking, yes, we want to do everything that you can to make sure your body is working without the need of it. But always follow the instructions of your trusted medical professional. Hopefully that medical professional has the inkling of helping you get better naturally and supporting those endeavors. But we do recognize the need for some people to have additional substances help them navigate a stressful, tumultuous landscape in 2026 and beyond. But man, we have so many things I wanted to get to jump into, but time is slipping away.
0: I know.
1: This hour always goes by so fast, especially when I have good guests and good energy that we can bounce and vibe off of.
0: Thank you. As you see the shirt that I've chosen this shirt specifically, bro. Why? Because I want to express myself very colorful. Let people know, hey, life is beautiful, man. We should walk around with colors. You know, we should pay attention. I wear black all the time. Yeah, you might want to wear white or green or orange or, you know, colors have vibrations,
1: they
0: and you're sending out messages.
1: Yes. So yeah, that's the one of the hidden things of fashion. A lot of people in fashion know this is how you express yourself, but not recognizing the real impact of the psychology of colors and the vibratory expression from these different shades and hues and how they can impact somebody's perception and their brain patterns.
0: I always feel better when I have brighter clothes on. You know, I wear white all the time. My wife says, oh, you're Santero. I'm like, no, I'm not part of any religion. I just like white, man, you know.
1: But yeah, man, it's powerful. And we're going to be discussing this and so much more on Saturday, July 11th. At Nicholas BK from 6 o'clock to 11. This is the Men's Mental Health and Leadership Experience with Omziel Healing Sanctuary. The evening is going to be dedicated to just honest conversation, leadership, healing practices, and building stronger communities through connection and support. There's nothing better than growing together. Mm-hmm. I'll say that 1,000 times. Times five. Mm-hmm. We see the most successful communities, they work together. The most successful individuals, they have a community that they can rely on and build upon. So acknowledge that reality. Come share your thoughts, share your experiences, and grow with us, man. I'm really excited to do this. It's been a long time, and we got some more things coming up as well, but let's focus on this event, man. Any last words for our folks before we adjourn today?
0: If you're a man, if you know a man, I mean, somebody who needs help, I mean, I could throw a feather at someone and hit them that need help around here, especially men. We have so many, you know, things that are put upon us, but we're ready. We're ready to stand together as one unit and help one another. Come on down, July 11th. 6 p.m., Nicholas, Brooklyn.
1: Yes, yes, yes. You know, I'll tell you, every man carries a story. Some stories are marked by triumph, others by trauma. But none of us are defined only by what we've been through. Healing begins the moment we're honest enough to acknowledge the weight we've been carrying and courageous enough to let others walk beside us. So, with that, I want you to go outside today, get some deep breathing, some fresh air, smile at somebody, plan for success, and have the mindset of growth. And join us on Saturday. All right, so I appreciate you guys' time and energy for this morning. Go be great, and I'll holler at y'all next week on the People's Healing Hour. Peace.

0: an economic issue. It's to make sure that parents will no longer have to leave work, so that companies will.
1: Yeah. Welcome to the garden, where every root got a reason, every leaf got a lesson, the people's herbalist.

0: Dr. Larry Pilevsky, for your steadfastness in sharing adequate information about vaccines, about pediatric care, truly being dedicated to science and the truth for the folks. Oh, man, this is your host, Danny Peralta, People's Herbalist. I got to tell you guys, honor your roots, protect your peace, ask questions, and let nature guide you home. Until next time, have a great day.
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2: 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I'm Sanji Lopez. Today is Wednesday, July 8th. Expect clear skies, a high of 83 degrees, and a low around 67 degrees tonight. The sun rose at 5:32 a.m. and will set at 8:29 p.m. Alternate side parking rules and meters are in effect. Trash recycling and compost pickup are on schedule, and public schools are closed for the summer. City officials say they're increasingly confident that emergency stabilization work has secured a Midtown Manhattan high-rise that sparked fears of a partial collapse earlier this week. The 37-story former Pfizer headquarters on East 42nd Street, currently being converted into residential apartments, was evacuated after workers discovered buckled structural columns during construction. Emergency crews installed temporary steel supports overnight, and officials say they have not detected any additional movement in the building. As a result, some evacuation orders have been lifted and several nearby streets have reopened. However, a handful of buildings remain closed while engineers continue to monitor the structure and investigate what caused the damage. No injuries have been reported. Authorities are urging New Yorkers to avoid the immediate area around East 42nd Street between 2nd and 3rd Avenues as repair work continues. In health news, New York City officials are taking swift action to contain a Legionnaires' disease outbreak on the Upper East Side. Mayor Mamdani announced new emergency measures after 23 people became ill. Under the new policy, the city will publicly identify buildings whose cooling towers test positive for Legionella bacteria and require immediate cleaning and disinfection to help prevent further spread. The response comes less than a year after a deadly Legionnaires' disease outbreak in Harlem sickened more than 100 people and claimed 7 lives, prompting the city to strengthen cooling tower inspection and testing requirements. Health officials stressed that Legionnaires' disease is not spread from person to person, and New York City's tap water remains safe to drink. Anyone who has recently been in the affected Upper East Side neighborhoods and developed symptoms such as fever, cough, or difficulty breathing is urged to seek medical attention immediately. In other news, a powerful line of thunderstorms swept across New York City Monday evening, bringing torrential rain that triggered flash flooding, especially in parts of Brooklyn and Queens. The fast-moving storm flooded streets and highways, stranded vehicles, disrupted subway and commuter rail service, and caused scattered power outages after heavy rain and strong winds damaged electrical equipment. While the heaviest flooding was reported in Brooklyn and Queens, residents across the five boroughs experienced flooding, fallen tree limbs, and travel delays. If your street has flooding, clogged catch basins, fallen trees, damaged traffic signals, or other non-emergency storm damage, report it by calling 311 or submitting a service request through the city's 311 website, portal.311.nyc.gov, or download the mobile app. If you see a down power line, stay away from it and call 911 immediately. Then notify your utility company. Never drive or walk through flooded streets, as floodwaters can be deeper and more dangerous than they appear. The National Weather Service reminds New Yorkers that just 6 inches of moving water can knock an adult off their feet, and a foot of water can carry away a vehicle. City agencies continue assessing damage and clearing debris following Monday night storms. This has been Sanji Lopez with the Joe Brown Community Newsbreak on WHCR 90.3 FM, The Voice of Harlem. 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

0: Good morning, good morning, good morning, and welcome. Welcome once again to WEBT New York and Beyond, a broadcast about emergency preparedness and management, created and brought to you by the emergency management team, WEBT, at WHCR Emergency Radio Station. Our program airs each Wednesday from 8 a.m. to 9 a.m. and is hosted by veteran emergency preparedness activists. I am Joetta Brown, your host, along with Carol Johnson, who's not here with us today, but we expect her back real soon. My background in emergency preparedness comes from CERT, the Community Emergency Response Team, where we train for an initial period of time and then do continuing training throughout the years that we are with CERT. Now, we know that but we want you to really speak to your constituencies and your networks about preparedness and the management of emergencies. We know that they start at home, and it focuses on returning us to our normal activities. Emergencies we can have anywhere, often without for the places you and your household visit regularly. Planning ahead ensures that you will know what to do and have the resources you need to stay safe, whether at home, work, or in your community. Emergency preparedness and management is a strategic process of preparing for mitigating, responding to, and recovering from natural, technological, or man-made disasters. The components of emergency management include coordinating agencies, developing plans, and managing resources to reduce loss of life and property. Our key phases include mitigation, preparedness, response, and recovery. On this program, we endeavor to discuss small and large elements of emergency preparedness and management. You're in for a treat today. Generally, I say a statement about what has happened over the week, but either I have not been paying attention or it's been a quiet week so far. And for that, we are very appreciative, because I don't know of any large fires that have happened. Again, I may not have been paying close attention, but I'm going to take that as a good sign that we have not had any dire emergencies. So I'm going to go right in to introducing you to our guest this morning. His name is Alexander Poku, and he's going to tell you a lot about himself. He's been with the Red Cross organization for 12 years as a volunteer, and his specialty with the Red Cross is doing CPR training. And I hope that everyone has had their training, but if you want training, contact the Red Cross, and maybe you'll get Alexander Poku as a trainer. So, Alexander, I would like to introduce you to my audience in emergency preparedness management, so you can tell us all about yourself and tell us what you're going to talk to us about. I know you're going to talk about hurricane season, which starts today and goes until November 30th. So I'm going to be quiet for a minute or two, but I'm going to come in while you're speaking and ask some questions.
1: Good morning. Good morning, everybody. And thank you, Ms. Brown, for having me on your show. It is a pleasure to be amongst other people who are interested in emergency preparedness. Yes, I am a volunteer with Red Cross, been a volunteer for about 12 years, finishing my 12th year right now. It's been something that has changed my life. I met my wife now, and I have two kids since joining Red Cross, and I enjoy doing what I do. Partly what I do is I do teach emergency preparedness to all members of the community, from kindergartners all the way through to adulthood. So we often do different programs for different kids at different schools, and then we move on up to different companies, high schools, different organizations. And then what I started doing recently also is

0: often at risk with lots of different things. So I am fortunate that I teach both those things as far as being ready for emergencies, as well as being ready for any sort of emergency that might happen to somebody's health.
1: Alexander, give us an idea of some of the things that will put us at risk in an emergency situation.
0: Well, that's a great question. The biggest risk I feel in an emergency situation is not only the lack of preparation, but also the fact that people don't look at emergency preparedness as a necessity. We go about our daily lives, and you know, I'm in New York City right now. I'm in the middle of Manhattan, and people are very busy. People are busy. Life is happening. People have bills. People have kids. People have careers. They have school. There's a lot of things that life is about. And often when we're doing those things, one of the last things we think about is, should I be prepared for certain emergencies? You know, we are too busy to let those things kind of like interrupt us. And oftentimes, to be honest with you, people can't afford, or they feel they can't afford, the things that's necessary to help them mitigate any sort of response to emergencies. So we want to make sure people understand that you don't need to be the most prepared person in the world. You just need to be a person who has thought about certain emergencies, specifically based on where you are, your location, all the way down to the building or the house that you live in. And if you've thought about what could happen to those things, as you answer certain questions, you realize that your preparedness is either where you need to be or you need to improve upon it. So I think awareness and knowing that people can actually do something to help themselves instead of just waiting for somebody to come to the rescue is probably the biggest thing that we want to educate people about.
1: So we want to think about what would happen in any given situation and perhaps design some scenarios for our individual selves and families.
0: Absolutely. Is that
1: okay? So that's it. When we say prepare a plan, and you covered it, and you said have all of that emergency information in that plan, your medical personnel information, where to go if you're at home, if you're at work, if you're in school. But talk to us about communication a little bit.
0: Absolutely. Communication is extremely important as well. Most of the time, the communication could be something very, very basic, as that you have a pre-planned or preconceived idea as to what you're going to do. If communication breaks down, the biggest response is going to be, you should already know what your next steps are. So I don't need to get in touch with you, Ms. Brown, to get instructions from you, because we have thought about what we'd need to do. And if I can't get in touch with you, that should not stop me in my tracks. I should still say, okay, you know what? I haven't heard from her in the past 2 hours. This is where I'm supposed to be. This is the stages of my preparedness or my response to this certain emergency, because we've talked about it. So communication, in some cases, people think it's a constant dialogue. Sometimes it doesn't have to be a constant dialogue. Communication could be a pre-planned set of, I guess, goals that if they've met, those are good. If those goals have not been achieved, then I need to make sure that everybody understands. So I'll give you an example. Sometimes we need to triangulate. Sometimes an emergency is happening and everybody is in New York City at the same time. So all of my people, all my family, everybody I need to get in touch with is in a certain block radius. But if the systems go down and I can't reach somebody who is only a few blocks away from me, sometimes I can reach somebody who isn't even in New York City. I may be able to reach somebody in North Carolina, simply because I'm not able to use the local systems to reach somebody a few blocks. I can use an outside line to reach somebody in North Carolina. That we call a point of contact. So in other words, by reaching a point of contact, and that person should be somebody that everybody can communicate with. So everybody in New York City can call our point of contact.

0: Hopefully that person is not being affected by the same disaster we're experiencing. By them looking at it from fresh eyes, they're able to tell us exactly what's going on, and more importantly, be able to relay information to the person I'm trying to reach to, who's just a few blocks away, but I'm unable to. Sometimes using a different area code, being able to get in touch with somebody who's not affected by the same thing, can be your biggest asset in an emergency when communication breaks down in that simple way.
1: So in that preparation and that planning and that point of contact, it is extremely important to have that point of contact. And not only the point of contact, but having the point of contact prepared to receive.
0: You see, absolutely. Absolutely. And they should know everything about your family, who's in it, their travels, where they work. Obviously you want it to be somebody who cares about your family, somebody who is able to communicate with other people in your family. What you don't want is to pick a stranger who doesn't know or who's unwilling to, but if you have somebody who is willing to and is able to help you, that can be make a world of difference. Absolutely.
1: So, as individuals and as families, we have to be able to, number one, plan it, and number two, share the information that someone will need. Because it
0: Absolutely.
1: may be that you might have to go to the hospital or whatever it is. That point of contact person needs to know. They even need to know what hospital you may go to. They need to know who the doctor is or who the medical team is and a contact person on that medical team. All of those kinds of things. And those are things because we may have, I'm going to use the refrigerator as a list where you could put emergency information. So if you have information on your refrigerator and it lists a doctor, but you need to share that with your point of contact. Because if an ambulance is called to your home, I'm moving away from the actual outside of the home. I'm using the home right now. So if you have it on your the information on your refrigerator at home on who to contact and how to contact, and of course, your medical information, your insurance information, if there is insurance, or whatever medical information that you have, if you have medications and all of those kinds of things. So that same information needs to go to that point of contact person. And
0: Absolutely.
1: as you said, it was very good that you mentioned that the point of contact person also has a responsibility there. So they need to know what their responsibilities are so that they can, if needed, we pray and we hope that we will never need it, but that's what preparedness is all about. It's being prepared and staying prepared.
2: Joetta and Alexander, I just wanted to interject that. One of the things that I find useful also in this day of instant dialing on the phone. In the old days, we memorized numbers. Today, I only know about three or four phone numbers of my people, maybe just two. So I think it's a great idea for everyone to have the phone numbers of the emergency contact that you're talking about, Joetta, as well as key family members that they carry around in writing, written down on a piece of paper, in their wallet or their purse or something that they're going to have on their person at all times. I think that's so important. And also that the point of contact that you're referencing, the remote point of contact, have those numbers as well, so that everyone has everyone's numbers, not just on their phone. The phone might die. You might have to borrow somebody else's phone. And what is Aunt Susie's number? What is Aunt Clara's number? Oh, I don't remember. Usually I just speed dial, press three, press four. Well, you can't do that. So you got to have these numbers written down on paper the old-fashioned way. So that's just my two cents on that piece of have being communication ready.
0: Oh,
1: That
0: absolutely.
1: is.
0: Sorry about that.
1: Go right ahead.
0: I was just going to say one of the best things to do sometimes, we have an older generation who are not as tech savvy. So we want the kids to teach them that, how to get the information online. You can have it on paper. We recommend if you're going to do it on paper, laminate that paper, so that it's waterproof and hopefully a little bit more resistant to damage. And if not, if you're not going to have it on paper, make sure you have it in lots of ways that you can digitize it, whether it is a flash drive or storing it in an email somewhere. You can create an email file that has all that information on there. You know, one of the biggest things that happens is there's an emergency that's happened, and you need to prove that this is your residence, right? And if you've lost your driver's license and all that information, and let's say a fire, you don't have any of that information. But one thing that is going to be available to you is the ability to access that information on a cloud, right? And if all you need to do is just have access to a computer and open your email and retrieve those files, those things open the doors for you. If somebody's saying to you, well, we can't help you unless you prove this information, you have that information always available to you. So yeah, we do want to tell people to start by laminating information, a physical card that you can access that has those numbers, like you said, Stu. If you want to borrow somebody's phone because your phone is dead, they don't have the same contact you do. They have no idea whose number you need. And so it's really important to be able to either produce it right then so that they can call, you can use it, and so on. So yeah, that's a great point.
1: It absolutely is. Okay. All right. Okay, so we've talked about preparing, but now next week it's been predicted that there's going to be a hurricane. Let's start this hurricane discussion.
0: You bet, you bet. Yeah, this hurricane season has started, right? June
1: Yes.
0: 1st is the beginning of hurricane season. And I just want to preface it by saying that we always kind of put a hard line to it, that June 1st starts it. It doesn't necessarily mean that June 1st, all of a sudden, we're going to get hurricanes. It could also mean that the weather conditions are just right, right? Usually around June 1st, we say that because we want to bring attention to it. But we start preparing for hurricane season probably, you know, mid-May, beginning of May. We start trying to figure out exactly what kind of season we're going to have. This year is predicted to be not as busy a hurricane season as it's been in the past, but it doesn't necessarily mean we're not going to get major hurricanes. In the past few years, we've had consistently more hurricane categories of greater value than the years before. So we have category fives, which is the highest level of a hurricane, and we've had more of them in the past few years than we had before. So we may not be getting a lot of hurricanes, but the intensity is what we need to really be concerned with. But yes, hurricane season starts June 1st. And it's all the way through until the end of November. And all it
1: Tell us
0: is.
1: about the intensity of hurricanes, and that is part of the storm categories. So
0: Absolutely.
1: let's talk about that a little bit.
0: All right. So when hurricanes are about to start, one of the things that we want to remind people, we're on the Atlantic coast, you know, and obviously in the West Coast, you're on the Pacific coast. Hurricanes start because the weather conditions are just right. All right, we have warm ocean temperatures, and any storm that is developing has the potential to become a huge issue. So when a hurricane is considered a hurricane, it is because the wind within that storm, as it spirals, has reached a certain speed. So a hurricane, well, let's look at it this way. A tropical storm is how it starts, right? You've got a tropical storm, which sounds pretty nice, actually, right? A tropical storm doesn't sound so dangerous, but a tropical storm is extremely dangerous. It is deadly. Those winds can reach up to 73 miles per hour. Those are severe winds, and that's what's considered a tropical storm. Once it reaches 74 miles per hour, we consider that hurricane winds. And the hurricane winds at 74 miles per hour is considered a hurricane category one. Now, hurricane category one can go all the way up to category five. So, based on the speed of the wind and the severity and the size of the storm, we consider it a hurricane one all the way to five. Five being the most intense storm that we can get. But they can quickly escalate. We can have a storm that starts out as a category one and quickly escalate to a category five, as we've noticed in the past few years, that it does not seem to take a lot long than it did years before. Years ago, it would be a category one. It'll get to a category two. That'll linger for a few days, possibly a few hours. Now it seems like we can go from a category one, which is a 74 mile per hour wind, all the way to a category four, which is above 123 miles per hour, really quickly, and then reach category fives, which is anywhere from 150 miles per hour and over, in a matter of just a few hours. So the intensities have gotten bigger. The level of devastations are obviously greater, and it's all because our temperatures are warmer, so the oceans are a lot warmer, which is what the hurricane needs to feed to get bigger.
1: All of those climate deniers out there need to change their tone. They ought to be able to testify by now that the temperatures are getting warmer, as we did reach 90 degrees in February, I think, this year.
0: Yes.
1: Alexander, at this time, we're going to take a break. And when we come back, we're going to finish talking about hurricanes. We're just going to take a little break here.
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was inspired by a poem written by Langston Hughes. I'm sure most of you have heard of Langston Hughes. And he wrote a poem about rivers. And we call this song, I've Known Rivers.

0: Welcome back. We've had a little short break and we hope you enjoy the music. We're going to remind you that you're listening to WEBT New York and Beyond over WHCR 90.3 FM Harlem Community Radio. The Voice of Harlem is committed to informing, educating and empowering the Harlem community and beyond through local programming and initiatives like the Wednesday morning emergency preparedness broadcast, which airs at 8 a.m. to 9 a.m. We also cover other activities of emergency preparedness and management as the year goes on. Our guest this morning is Alexander Poku, and he is right now talking to us about hurricane seasons. Just before the break, we were talking about the storm categories. We've also talked about having a disaster plan, how to find each other. Alexander, will you tell us about a little bit about knowing your zone, knowing what kind of zone you live in? Because perhaps not everybody, now with hurricanes and a large portion of hurricanes, if there is enough rain, there is also flooding. Can you tell us a little bit about hurricanes and flooding and zones?
1: Absolutely. Absolutely. Yes. Hurricanes are, in some cases, sometimes misunderstood, especially people in the Northeast. Now, when we do, in my position in Red Cross, we often get the opportunity to go out there and educate people in the community. And we do this through presentations at different schools, at different businesses, community centers. And one of the things that I often hear about is I will ask people, hey, if a hurricane is coming and you have the opportunity to shelter somewhere, where is the best place for you to shelter? Should you shelter on a higher level or should you go down to the basement? And sadly, the answer often is basement. And I just want to remind people that a basement is not the place to shelter. Now, it doesn't matter where you are. Ms. Brown is talking about knowing your zone. If you live in New York City or if you live in New York, it is important to know what zones you're in, which is flooding zones, right? You want to know if where you live is going to be affected by the rains and the water that a hurricane brings. So knowing your zone is important, which is just basically a website that you can go on. It's knowyourzone.org, I believe. And all you're doing is when you plug in your zip code, it tells you whether you're a flood zone or not. The thing we want to remind people about hurricanes is this. Hurricanes bring what we call a storm surge. Now, a storm surge just means that a hurricane is bringing so much water, that water is going to carry on inland. Now, people think, well, I don't live near the water, so there is no issue with me. The thing about a hurricane is the amount of rain that comes sometimes overwhelms the draining system. So if the water is not adequately drained, you're going to have a backup. And if that backup is an issue, then you're going to have major issues regardless of where you are. So it doesn't matter if you're on the very top of a mountain. All that water, if it's not able to dissipate and go away quickly, will build up. And a hurricane is a system of water, and it is bringing all that ocean water right to dry land. And for that reason, we want people to know their zones. If you live in a low-lying area, if you live in a basement, we want to remind you, we do not shelter during a hurricane storm in the basement. We always want to go to a higher level. We often tell people, if you live in New York City and you cannot evacuate from New York City because it's not so easy to get out of here, we want you to make friends with your neighbors, right? Sometimes we network for all kinds of things, but we forget to network for safety. So if I live in a building and I'm in a low-lying area of that building, I'm in a basement apartment in this building, I want to make sure that before a hurricane, I am friends with the guy on the fourth floor. I'm friends with the guy on the sixth floor. I want to make sure that when I prepare myself with my emergency supplies, I have a few things that I can bring to that person and say, hey, my family and I could use your help. Hopefully the hurricane will pass in 2 days. We have enough food for ourselves. We brought a little extra for you. Can we shelter with you? Now, you don't have to leave the city, but if you are in a position where you can go and move to a second or third or even fourth floor apartment for a duration, we want you to do that. Because knowing your zone is not just, okay, I don't get flooded because I looked at the zone and it doesn't look like I'm in a flooding zone. It's all about making sure that you understand how much water is going to come and how slow that may be, may drain. So, in other words, if it's not going to drain fast enough, if it's not going to dissipate fast enough, you may have an issue regardless of where that zone is. But it is really important to know your zone and find out whether or not you are susceptible to floods.
2: Yeah,
1: Okay.
2: I just want to interject, Joetta. You, I'm sure you recall, during Superstorm Sandy, areas of East Harlem flooded that were not in a zone 4 or 5. They were not zoned for that kind of flooding. Yet they had tremendous flooding. So as a result of that storm, there was a lot of rezoning of the flood areas in East Harlem and I'm sure other parts of the city as well. So as Alexander is saying, it's really important to know just how risky you may be for a flood given where you live.
0: You are absolutely right, because in addition to the areas of the city, our subway system is underground. So if we are expecting an unusually lengthy time for rain to come down, or if it rain comes down, say one of those rains, I think during Hurricane Sandy, we were getting about 3 inches an hour. When you hear that on the radio or on your TV on the weather report, take a look at your plan and make your plan whether or not it is safe for you to go to work that day, safe for you to send your children out to school that day, or safe for you to do your daily activities such as errands. Because if you're depending on public transportation and the subway in particular, and buses, because we know that every time that there is even a minimal amount of rain, that there are certain highways that are subject to flooding. The Bronx River Parkway, the Hutchinson River Parkway, the East River Drive, all of those are subject to areas of flooding during rain. So the key thing about flooding during rain is do not travel through water, because as Alexander said, you will experience drainage problems. Our street drains will clog up. And if you live in a home or even if you live in a building, pay attention to the drains that drain the water during a rainstorm. And if that drain is clogged, there's a lot of trash or garbage on top of that drain system, call 311 and report it. DOT will come out, that's the Department of Transportation. They will come out and clear the drain. And it might take 2 or 3 or 4 or 5 or 6, up to 10 calls to get them to come out, but they have a heavy schedule. So be patient and just keep calling. And they will come out and clean those drains. So we want to always be aware of that, and that is part of our preparedness. We've talked about what to let to getting to know our neighbors in the building in which we live, yes, but also getting to know your neighbors and asking them if you see a clogged drain, ask your neighbors to call 311 to report that drain. We've talked about basements and sheltering in basements, which is a no-no. But caution, if you live in a home, make sure that you check, especially during the summertime, during the rain time. When it's raining, make sure you go down and check your pipes in your basement for leaks, because that is the time when your pipes may develop a leak. Is that correct, Alexander?
1: Oh, absolutely, yeah. When systems are overwhelmed, anything can happen. And when it comes to water and the volume of water, it can break. You would be surprised. Water can bend steel. Water can do lots of damage in a very short amount of time. So we do not want people to sort of rest on their laurels. And as we're talking about this, one of the biggest things that I wanted to point out is sometimes we are overwhelmed by the type of warnings and advisories and all the different things that come on the radio. So that throws a little bit of confusion into it. You have a hurricane warning versus a hurricane watch and a hurricane advisory, and people get confused. Well, what should I be doing? And when do I do that? Hurricanes, important warnings are a hurricane watch and a hurricane warning. Those two things are the most important things. Hurricane watch just means that within 48 hours or so, there could be or there is a possibility that a hurricane may strike you. And then there may be a hurricane warning. Hurricane warning just says that within 36 hours or 38 hours, there's a possibility that you will be hit by a hurricane. So we want people to understand the warnings behind it so that they can make an accurate kind of like decision as to what they're going to do. So one of the things that we talked about is if you know you have to leave, or if you know you live in an area that is susceptible to damage or flooding, we want you to understand where you are in the process of your warning and advisories. If you know that a warning is the ultimate part and they're saying warning, this is a situation where in some cases you can't even leave where you are because you're in a warning phase. And if you're in a warning phase, that's when we run into trouble where you're leaving, you're trying to evacuate, and you end up in a situation where you have an impassable road. You have a road that is very familiar to you and you think you drive it all the time, but it's a washed over by debris or even just water standing over it, and you may think it is okay, but the road itself may be washed away due to the severity of that water. So we definitely tell people don't drown. Make sure that you understand all the warnings prior to a hurricane and that you know where you and your family should be based on those warnings and the things you need to do.
0: Thank you. While you were speaking, I just remembered that approximately 2 to 3 weeks ago, a sinkhole opened up on the Long Island Expressway.
1: Yes.
0: Now, I'm not sure if it was raining during that time or if there was another cause of that sinkhole, but if you are driving in the rain, there might be a sinkhole under that water. You don't want to go floating around in a sinkhole. It's not a good experience.
1: No, it's
0: Now, I
1: not.
0: remember when I did some international travel, and we had to travel some kilometers to get to the site where I was working with teachers. And we had to get to the teachers each day that we went out. But the communication system was such that if there was rain during the previous day, we would get a notification not to come because there were too many possibilities. And one possibility was that we went out, we did go out one day, we started out, but we got to a certain point and there was just a sheer drop because the road had eroded. And that can happen. We wouldn't think that that would happen here, but it did. Because the person who did not get caught in the hole said that when he got to a certain point and he saw something and he stopped. But there was another person who could not stop. So they got caught in that sinkhole. So those kinds of things do happen. We hope that they do not happen, and we hope that our preparations have been put into place that have given us some indication of what not to do, as well as what to do. We didn't talk about pets. Do you have any information about pets?
1: Well, that's one thing. We do have information about pets. We want people to not just prepare for those in their homes that are human, but definitely there for their, four-legged friends and other pets that they have. We want people to also practice ways that they can get to safety and include their pet in that practice. I often give people the example, hey, when something happens at home, because it's our home, because we're in a state of relaxation in our home, we're often slow to respond to that emergency, right? If something is happening at home, we expect that, oh, it's just my house. All I have to do is walk out of the door. It's going to be that simple. And unfortunately, that's not always the case, right? If you encounter any challenges, you need to be able to identify them quickly and solve that challenge before you go along. So as far as our pets go, if we practice certain evacuation skills, if we practice some fire safety, we can practice with our pets. It's as simple as testing your smoke alarm, having that beep and go off, and then calling your pet to come to the door or giving it a treat when it does, so that it associates that alarm with that sound, with what it's going to get, which is a treat, and you being able to grab it and evacuate. What we tell people is, if you really have an issue with your pet, no. So if you can't train your pet to come to where it's going to be, we want you to make sure that your pet knows that if something does happen, you either are going to watch where it's scared, where it might hide, so you know exactly where you're going to look first. We want you to look in that spot one time. My pet usually hides here when it's scared. My pet usually hides here. This is where you want to go. Look in that spot one time. You see it there, grab it, call it, give it a treat, and then take your pet with you. So there are lots of things that people can do, but their pets are usually on the forefront. A lot of people also forget that pets pay attention to their animal instincts way more than we do. They can sense things are about to happen. They have certain behavioral characteristics that are happening that is unusual for you to witness. When those things are happening, take note of it, especially if you're also getting that in conjunction with some sort of warning or advisory about a hurricane or any other emergency that could be happening.
0: Okay. All right. Okay. Okay, let's talk about power loss.
1: That's a great point. Power loss is probably the biggest thing that will happen. And it can happen during the storm or it can happen after the storm. Either way, you're going to lose some power. And it's not just power to be able to get on the internet. It could be power that can affect your ability to function, to live. If you have somebody that's on a life-saving machine or something that's required for them to live a healthy existence, you need to be very careful. So power loss can be, although it's a little rare within the city, but it can be devastating. If you lose power and you're unable to not only just have some downtime, some relaxation so that you can just calm yourself down. Losing power could be something like, oh my God, we can't cook because we don't have any power to cook. We can't see. You have kids that you have to worry about. And if kids are in a situation, that first hour of a power loss could be exciting. It could be the most fun that a kid can have. We don't have electricity. Everything is great. Going into the third hour or fourth hour with no electricity, that gets to be a challenge for them. And that, if that's a challenge for them, it's going to be a challenge for you. So, yeah, we want people to always have some way of not only entertaining themselves, because you may have to deal with it for an extended period of time. So, we want people to understand that if you have kids, not everything has to be on television. We need to find some other activities. And power loss could be, okay, we're going to be waiting for it. In the interim, while we're waiting for that power to come back, you need to have planned ahead for games, for other interactive skills, for reading. And you want to definitely have some light source, anything from headlights, right? I have all kinds of different headlights, but having a headlight that has the ability to allow you to even work, right? So I have a headlight that is a pair of goggles so that it allows you the ability to do some simple work while you have that process. So you have your headlight on, you can protect your eyes as well as be able to do what you need to do. So having headlights, having lights that allow you to see and be seen is key. You want to be able to get attention with your light. We want to restrict any sort of candlelight or anything like that that could turn into something catastrophic. We want people to be mindful. In an emergency, while you're sheltering in, we want the things that you do to make yourself comfortable, be safe, and not something that can escalate a dangerous situation and make it worse.
0: Thank you. Thank you. Thank you so much, Alexander. I'm sure that our audience, even though that they are well-versed in emergency preparedness, have been able to glean some new information and some information that they may have forgotten, and some other things that they should do. And I really thank you for being taking time out of your very busy schedule to come on. And this is the time when I invite you back.
1: Well, we would love that.
0: Okay, so have no fear. We will be calling on you several more times.
1: That'd be great.
0: So right now, what we're going to do is we're going to allow Stu to give us some more information because we're going to be hosting an AI information session. So, Stu, will you tell us about that,
2: Yes, thank you,
0: please?
2: Joanna. Absolutely. We are going to be hosting several AI workshops. First two are tomorrow, Thursday, June 4th. Afternoon session is from 1 to 3 p.m. Evening session is from 5 to 7 p.m. All sessions are at City College WHCR Radio at 160 Convent Avenue, 15113. The sessions are designed for people who are just beginning to use AI, maybe haven't used it at all, and are trying to figure out how it actually fits into their day-to-day lives. You'll leave the workshops with tools you can use the next morning: drafting communications, organizing intake, summarizing meetings, speeding up grant writing, that kind of thing. No prior experience is needed, but do bring a laptop or a notebook or a tablet if you can. If not, your smartphone will do. So that's tomorrow, June 4th, 1 to 3 p.m. and 5 to 7 p.m. To register and for more information, go to thesmartci.org. That's thesmartci.org. On that page, you'll see links for registration and more information. We hope that you can make it and look forward to seeing you tomorrow, June 4th, at 1 to 3 p.m. or 5 to 7 p.m. AI workshop for beginners. Thank you, Joetta, and thank you, Alexander, for joining us.
1: Thank you very
0: Thank
1: much.
0: you so much.
1: Yes, it was a pleasure to be here. So we're looking forward to the next time.
0: And do bring your friends.
1: Absolutely. You're always welcome.
2: Okay, thank you all. This has been WEBT New York and Beyond, hosted by Joetta Brown. 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
0: That's it, 8 a.m.
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2: 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I'm Sanji Lopez. Today is Wednesday, July 8th. Expect clear skies, a high of 83 degrees, and a low around 67 degrees tonight. The sun rose at 5:32 a.m. and will set at 8:29 p.m. Alternate side parking rules and meters are in effect. Trash, recycling, and compost pickup are on schedule, and public schools are closed for the summer. City officials say they're increasingly confident that emergency stabilization work has secured a Midtown Manhattan high-rise that sparked fears of a partial collapse earlier this week. The 37-story former Pfizer headquarters on East 42nd Street, currently being converted into residential apartments, was evacuated after workers discovered buckled structural columns during construction. Emergency crews installed temporary steel supports overnight, and officials say they have not detected any additional movement in the building. As a result, some evacuation orders have been lifted and several nearby streets have reopened. However, a handful of buildings remain closed while engineers continue to monitor the structure and investigate what caused the damage. No injuries have been reported. Authorities are urging New Yorkers to avoid the immediate area around East 42nd Street between 2nd and 3rd Avenues as repair work continues. In health news, New York City officials are taking swift action to contain a Legionnaires' disease outbreak on the Upper East Side. Mayor Mamdani announced new emergency measures after 23 people became ill. Under the new policy, the city will publicly identify buildings whose cooling towers test positive for Legionella bacteria and require immediate cleaning and disinfection to help prevent further spread. The response comes less than a year after a deadly Legionnaires' disease outbreak in Harlem sickened more than 100 people and claimed 7 lives, prompting the city to strengthen cooling tower inspection and testing requirements. Health officials stressed that Legionnaires' disease is not spread from person to person, and New York City's tap water remains safe to drink. Anyone who has recently been in the affected Upper East Side neighborhoods and developed symptoms such as fever, cough, or difficulty breathing is urged to seek medical attention immediately. In other news, a powerful line of thunderstorms swept across New York City Monday evening, bringing torrential rain that triggered flash flooding, especially in parts of Brooklyn and Queens. The fast-moving storm flooded streets and highways, stranded vehicles, disrupted subway and commuter rail service, and caused scattered power outages after heavy rain and strong winds damaged electrical equipment. While the heaviest flooding was reported in Brooklyn and Queens, residents across the 5 boroughs experienced flooding, fallen tree limbs, and travel delays. If your street has flooding, clogged catch basins, fallen trees, damaged traffic signals, or other non-emergency storm damage, report it by calling 311 or submitting a service request through the city's 311 website, portal.311.nyc.gov, or download the mobile app. If you see a downed power line, stay away from it and call 911 immediately. Then notify your utility company. Never drive or walk through flooded streets, as floodwaters can be deeper and more dangerous than they appear. The National Weather Service reminds New Yorkers that just 6 inches of moving water can knock an adult off their feet, and a foot of water can carry away a vehicle. City agencies continue assessing damage and clearing debris following Monday night storms. This has been Sanji Lopez with the Joe Brown Community News Break on WHCR 90.3 FM, The Voice of Harlem. 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New York and Beyond is coming up next.

0: So welcome to another awesome episode of Inside the Vault with Ash Cash, the greatest money mindset show on the planet. Listen, most people spend their lives chasing success. Very few people figure out how to create it repeatedly at scale and help thousands of others do the same. Today's guest is no stranger to this platform. He's been on the show. I can't even count how many times he's been on the show. But every time he comes back, the numbers get bigger, the impact gets deeper, and the testimonials get stronger. He's an eight-figure entrepreneur who has generated over $1 million in a single day, not once, but seven different times. He's mentored more than 17,000 people across the country, helped over 1,000 people walk away from their jobs and create six-figure incomes. And in the last 3 years alone, he has helped more than 44 people become millionaires. But what makes his story different isn't just the money. It is his unwavering belief that faith comes before fortune, that God comes before business, and that serving people is still the fastest path to abundance. Today, we're talking about faith, wealth, leadership, multiplication, and what it really takes to create millionaires consistently. And trust me, before this conversation is over, you're going to want to hear some perspective that might completely change how you think about success. Ladies and gentlemen, welcome my brother, my Dion Coopwood. What's up, brother?
1: Man, I'm all good, bro. Yes, sir. That introduction, I've never had nothing like that.
0: Yes, sir. Yes, sir. Yes, sir.
1: Yeah, I appreciate that.
0: Yes, sir.
1: That's
0: yes, sir.
1: Good.
0: Yes,
1: that's
0: sir.
1: So good.
0: Yo, let me tell you, man. So like I said, man, for the insiders who've been rocking with us for a long time,
1: yep.
0: They've seen you multiple times. For those who haven't seen you, I'll publicly say, man, like I love how you just keep evolving, not where you evolved to, you know, how you keep evolving. You know what I mean? You came into the game confident. You came into the game knowing that you were going to make a big splash. Again, not just money, but knowing you were going to help a lot of people. Everything you said you were going to do, you did. You continue to elevate and evolve. So I do want to reintroduce you, though, too, right? Because a lot of times, you know, I know people think you the funding guy or the credit repair guy. You know what I'm saying? But you've evolved way past that. But for those who don't know, if this is their first time ever hearing about Dion Coopwood, who is Dion Coopwood?
1: Yeah, I think to make it all make sense, one thing that I live by is time will do one or two things. Time will either grow you or it expose you. Mm. And so I really feel like over time, I had to evolve because I was continuing to grow and I was becoming a better person, a different version of myself. I was shedding old dead weight. And so with that comes elevation, which requires separation from things that you were once comfortable doing that you no longer are called to do. And maybe God has a bigger or a different call on your name. And so for me, I continued to evolve. And so I went from doing life insurance and retirement planning to running a solar renewable energy company to trying to get these people to go solar. And how do I do that? Oh, they need to have better credit. So then I have a credit repair company inside of this solar company. Then I'm doing credit and funding. And then I go from that to making all of this money and realizing, how did I make the money? Through marketing, through different strategies to be able to scale my business, grow my business, get to the next level. Then now you got people saying, well, help me market my business, help me scale and help me grow too. And so now, as opposed to being a coach that only focuses on financial literacy, personal credit, business credit, funding, now we're helping people get to that next level and, you know, have six-figure months and seven-figure months through different marketing strategies and techniques that actually work in real time.
0: Yeah. So one of the things I know that you are very you say God, then marketing.
1: God, family, then
0: family,
1: marketing.
0: Right. So God, family, then marketing, right? Mm-hmm. How so? I honestly know and believe that is the missing link to a lot of people's businesses, right?
1: Yeah.
0: Specifically, God, right, and family.
1: Yeah.
0: But marketing is like one of those things where people think they don't have to do it. They skimp on it. They work more on a quality product. I'm not saying they don't have to have a quality product, but they work more on having a quality product over marketing. Talk to me about marketing. Like, how and why is marketing that high up?
1: Because I think when you think God, family, then marketing, like the reality is that the first thing that God told us to do is be fruitful and multiply.
0: Mm.
1: You know what I'm saying?
0: Yeah.
1: And then we always got to, you know, keep our family, you know, in alignment. That's just being, you know, at your center core. Like, what is your why? What are the most important things to him? And for everybody, family is always important, right? Mm-hmm. But if we keep God first, and God told us one of his core principles was to be fruitful and multiply.
0: Yeah.
1: The way that you can multiply yourself, or the only way that you can multiply yourself, is for people to know who you are. Mm-hmm. Like, you could be really good at what you do, but if nobody know what you do, and you the best, you the best kept secret.
0: That's a fact.
1: So the reality is that unless I go out and I market myself and I tell people who I am, what products or services that I have, and how I can provide a solution to the marketplace, then I'm doing no good.
0: Yeah.
1: So for me, I said, well, how can I serve people at the highest level while serving God at the same time? I'm going to be fruitful and I'm going to multiply. I'm going to go and get in front of as many people as I can, and I'm going to duplicate myself. So the success that I have, I'm going to help other people have success in their business through the strategies that I've executed. So I'm multiplying the success that I have through other individuals.
0: Yeah,
1: it's
0: simple.
1: Yeah. But the reality is that if you don't think that you need to market, then how am I going to find you?
0: Yeah.
1: If Ash Cass has the cure to cancer, and I got cancer, but he never tells nobody that he got the cure to cancer, then I have to perish.
0: Yeah.
1: Because
0: yeah.
1: I don't have the knowledge and understanding that you have the cure to cancer.
0: Yeah.
1: You know it, but nobody else knows it.
0: Facts.
1: So then unless you

0: way
1: yeah
0: to be successful.
1: Yeah.
0: Like, all you're doing is doing what you were called to do. So there is, to a certain degree, there is an obligation to market yourself, to talk about the problems that you can solve in the business, in the marketplace.
1: Yeah.
0: Like, I find it weird when people say stuff like, you know, money ain't everything, or money don't make you happy.
1: Yeah, yeah, yeah.
0: I just don't believe that.
1: right.
0: Every single day, everybody wake up to go make money.
1: Right.
0: And it's so that way you can live the lifestyle that you want to have. Like, I would beg to differ that if we put 1,000 people in the room and we say, hey, who all wants $1 million right now?
1: Mm-hmm.
0: Everybody gonna put their hand up.
1: 1,000%.
0: So that means that money may not, let's just say, make you happy in certain instances, but it will make everybody happy if we could deposit $1 million in everybody's account.
1: Sure.
0: The way that you deposit $1 million in your account is you got to go market yourself.
1: Yeah.
0: Simple mathematics. 1 + 1 = 2. That's all I'm talking about.
1: Yeah, yeah. The people who think that money doesn't, you know, make happiness, things of that nature, do you think it's like, is it a cop out? Is it like, yo, y'all just haven't made enough money yet? Like,
0: you know what I think it is? I think that they're confusing the two, where, you know, there are some people that they make money they got.
1: Yeah.
0: And they serve money.
1: For sure.
0: Versus serving God.
1: For sure.
0: So I think that there is a difference. And as long as the person has the core foundation principles of keeping God first,
1: yeah,
0: before anything else, and making God what you serve and not making money what you serve, that's the difference.
1: Yeah.
0: Because you have, I think that when you see a person who is getting money, you can see who they are at a different level when they have a lot of money.
1: Yep.
0: So, like, good people with a lot of money do good things.
1: 1,000%.
0: Myself.
1: Yeah, yeah, yeah.
0: Bad people with a lot of money do bad things.
1: Right, right. So money's an amplifier. Amplifies who you are.
0: That's all that it is.
1: Yeah, yeah, yeah.
0: That's all. Like, me, like, making the money that I make, bro, yeah, I just try to spend as much time giving back,
1: sure,
0: going into people,
1: sure,
0: showing up for this person, giving to this person,
1: for
0: giving
1: sure
0: to that person. It's who I am.
1: For sure.
0: But I've had people be around me and say, man, you know, why you only got one woman?
1: Yeah, yeah, yeah.
0: They asking weird questions.
1: Right,
0: I'm
1: right,
0: like,
1: right.
0: Well, why would right. I not want to just focus on my wife?
1: That's right.
0: Because that's what keeps me grounded, and yeah, that's a part of me being able to get blessed the way that I'm being,
1: sure,
0: blessed, because, sure, I'm just in alignment and serving the way I need to serve.
1: Yeah, yeah, yeah. Talk a little bit, though, about, like, you know, how people use that almost against themselves, right? Because I truly agree, right? So, like, you already know, right? Abundance is your birthright.
0: In the Knicks won last night. Shout out to y'all.
1: Did I show that too? I was trying to, you know what I mean? I was trying to keep that in the tuck, but you know what I'm saying? Abundance is your birthright, right? But, you know, I truly believe that God's people need to make more money. And I know that God wants you to be rich, right? Because, yeah, God wants you to serve. Like, God loves the people that I serve. So in order for me to serve them, I have to serve them in the right way. Salute to JD. Because I saw recently, like, he posted something,
0: yeah,
1: about how, you know what I mean, you showed up for him. You know,
0: yeah,
1: what I'm saying?
0: Yeah.
1: And how he was, like, down and out, or he was going through something and you know, was there for him.
0: Yep.
1: How you helped him change his life, things of that nature. And immediately that touched my soul, right? Because it's like people have the wrong conception about money, right?
0: Mm-hmm.
1: They think if you make a lot of money, you don't have time to care about people. You don't have time to sit by the bedside when somebody's going through something. You don't have time. But the truth of the matter is that money buys you time. To be honest, we get to do whatever we want to do. Right. My daughter just turned 18. My son is 11 years old. I've been my daughter's chauffeur she out of school. So every time she's like, Dad, I got to go to a job interview. Dad, I need you to take me here. Dad, like, I do it. It's my honor to do that.
0: Yes.
1: Right. You know what I'm saying? But I could do it because I built, like, a level of financial freedom where I don't have to be like, I'm too busy. I can't do that. I can't do that. Talk about that formula, man, because you have a formula. You've made $1 million in a day, which some people might hear that and be like, yo, that is crazy. How do you make $1 million in a day, right?
0: Yeah.
1: But I have this saying to say, don't do it till you get it right. Do it till you can't get it wrong.
0: That's right.
1: And you've done it 7 times. So on 7 different occasions,
0: mm-hmm,
1: you've been able to make $1 million in a day, which tells me that there's a science to it, that it's not art, right? Like, art is subjective. Like, you know, oh, that's pretty. Oh, no. But science, 1 + 1 = 2.
0: Yep.
1: And because you've been able to do it 7 times means there's a science. Talks like, what is the formula? How can somebody watching right now say, like, get to that level.

0: level.
1: I think so. I'm gonna be honest with you. It's kind of deep.
0: Yeah.
1: I think the first level and layer of it is what you talked about with the post from JD, mm-hmm. him being in the hospital, and then his wife calling my wife and saying JD's in the hospital, and then me stopping what I'm doing in that moment and saying, let me go be there for my brother.
0: Yeah. Yeah.
1: So that tells you the heart capacity of a person.
0: Yeah.
1: That tells you that this is a person who cares about people more than he cares about the money.
0: Yeah.
1: So I say, if you put the people before the money, the money going to follow you anywhere it go. Yeah. So like one of my company mottos and slogans is we love on the people.
0: Yeah.
1: Even when they can't love themselves.
0: Yeah.
1: So what that means is that we're not in business to do business to make the money and take advantage of people.
0: Yeah.
1: We're in business to make sure that the people feel loved, they feel secure, and they feel cared about. So when you think about people making posts about that, like that about me,
0: yeah.
1: that transition to when I go into classes and when I'm teaching and when I'm showing up online and when I'm show up in person and I'm deciding to speak or go to an event, like people hear like my heart, because out the mouth, the heart will always speak, because they realize, they say, well, this dude is doing hard work, not hard work.
0: Yeah, yeah, yeah.
1: Like I'm really showing the people who I truly am.
0: Yeah.
1: And so when I show up and I be my genuine authentic self, because I'm not trying to be somebody else. I don't want to be Ash guys. I don't want to be this guy. I don't want to be that guy. When I show up online, I'm being genuinely who God called me to be.
0: Yeah, yeah.
1: Because I feel like if I try to be like Ash guys, then that means there's two of us. Mm. When two of us are the same, one of us is unnecessary. Somebody going to cancel somebody out. You feel what I'm saying?
0: Yeah.
1: So I'm not. I don't
0: want. That's a bar though. If two of us are the same, one of us is unnecessary.
1: But bro, and they never gonna be the copycat.
0: Yeah, yeah, yeah.
1: And I say this all the time: if you copy the right cat, but the reality is that people doing too much copying.
0: Mm, yep.
1: So I think that when you think about, well, what does it take for a person to make $1 million? That's why I say there's layers to this. Yep. Like because I keep God first and I'm in alignment.
0: Yeah.
1: People can see that I truly care.
0: Yeah.
1: So when I show up and I say I'm gonna put together a class, this is just some of the stuff that you just can't teach. Mm. I try to teach it, but the reality is that it's got to be in you and not on you.
0: Mm.
1: Like when I show up and I'll teach and I'm giving these strategies and I'm teaching, like they like the, but the way you teach though.
0: Yeah.
1: So
0: yeah.
1: I think that yes, there is some strategies behind it. There is some layers of how you can actually get this done. But I think that the top layer is if you can treat people how you want to be treated, that's the very first thing.
0: Yeah.
1: But then when you say, well, come on, bro, give me the game on how do you sit down and make $1 million a day. Here's how I put together the formula. Mm. I remember back in like 2022, sitting in my house twice a week, doing weekly webinars, educating people on financial literacy, personal credit, business credit, manufacturer spending, trade lines, all of that stuff, and offering a course and giving them access to a private community where I'm doing monthly coaching calls. Mm-hmm. I'm talking about crazy value, for $1,500.
0: Yeah, yeah, yeah.
1: I was doing this, and I'm sitting in my crib, and I'm doing $150,000 a week.
0: Yeah.
1: I'm doing $500,000 a month. I'm like, this is crazy.
0: Yeah, yeah, yeah.
1: All through marketing strategies. So I say, okay, well, if I can show up every single week and do a free class where I got 1,100 to 100 people coming to show up to listen to me speak every week.
0: Yeah.
1: And then I'm giving so much value that people want to spend $1,500 with me.
0: Yeah.
1: And I'm able to make $500,000 a month. I'm like, how can I take this to another level?
0: Yeah.
1: Right? So then I'm like, okay, I'm having a conversation with my brother Carter Cofield, you know Carter.
0: Yep, yep.
1: And he's like, well, listen, bro. He's like, I'm in Myron's program. He's like, and you know, some of the stuff that he teaches is how to make $1 million in a day and stuff like that. He was like, so I want you to come, you know, be a part of my VIP day, you know, like be a part of my day in Myron's program. He's like, I can get a plus one. So I go and I show up and I'm like, all right, cool. So me and Carter, we're strategizing about, you know, impacting people on another level. We like, we need to do something where we can show up consistently online that people aren't technically doing consistently, but y'all was doing it at the time. And we ran a play and we made multiple millions of dollars. And so I said, well, what I want to do is I need to, now that I kind of start to transition and start doing business by myself, I said, how can I take what I used to do every week to let people show up and come learn from me for free and offer a nice low ticket item? How can I still show up, provide the same value, but in a slightly longer form, and then offer a slightly high ticket to where people can get more value, spend more time, and I can have more impact? So I said, okay, cool. I'm going to call it a 3-day. Well, most people was conditionally at the time, back in the days, we was doing 5 days.
0: 5 days, yeah, yeah.
1: So I said, well, the thing is, what I realized is that people don't got the attention span. Like, I ain't going to even lie. I'm a high functioning individual.
0: Yeah.
1: Even if I want to go learn, I don't want to sit somewhere for 5 days.
0: Yeah, yeah.
1: My attention is just not there. So from a marketing strategy, I said, if I market, even if I'm a teacher for 5 days, if I market for 3, you're more likely to show up for 3 versus 5.
0: Yeah.
1: So that way, anybody else that's marketing 5, if they see 3 versus 5, they say, well, I could commit to 3 versus 5.
0: Yeah, yeah, yeah.
1: So I got to win.
0: Yeah.
1: I got a high opt-in rate. I got a better show up rate.
0: Yeah.
1: Even if I teach for 5 days, but I say it's going to be 3, you still already locked in.
0: Sure,
1: I got you.
0: For sure.
1: If I can get you to show up day 1, I can get you to show up the rest of the days.
0: Yeah, yeah, yeah.
1: So from a strategy perspective, it's more so about just understanding the sales psychology too, because that's another layer where I come from a background of sales. Mm-hmm. I was running Sprint and T-Mobile for over a decade, being a number one store manager in the nation. That's not like, again, the resume is impeccable. Right. We're talking about success and failure leaving clues.
0: Yeah.
1: If you look at what somebody has consistently done, you can see where they're probably going to end up being to go. Mm-hmm. I remember when I met you, 9 months out there, met you, you said, bro, you did what in 9 months? I remember having these conversations with you. So when you look at, again, what somebody has consistently done and you look at where they at now, you can probably end up 9 out of 10 seeing where they're going to go. So when you think about, well, how does a person consistently do $1 million in a day consistently? Bro, again, this is hard work. This is consistently showing up online when people don't want to show up. This is betting on yourself and going all in. I'm talking about, I'm consistently spending six figures every single month on my marketing. Because I believe in myself that much. People say, I believe in myself, and I got the best product on the land. Well, then why are you not investing into marketing? It's impossible for you to outrun me or to compete at a level with me if you're not willing to spend. The more you spend, the more you win. He who spends more wins more. I think that there are really dope and great people on this earth. Entrepreneurs, business owners, business professionals, even people that are 9 to 5. But nobody will never know how dope you are because you're not marketing yourself. So I think the number one key when we break down these consistent layers is when we get down to marketing, the number one key is spend as much money as you possibly can and bet all of the chips. Like just as if we own a casino, black or red. Bet it all on yourself. Say, I'm going all in and watch what it gets you. But like you said, though, if you don't have the strategies, then you could end up doing something that may not work to your favor. Because at the end of the day, like there is a lot of intricate and off camera. We were talking about the back end and the nuances of running a successful business and not only running a successful business, but when a person think about, you said $1 million in a day. I could. It's like doing that consistently. It's something that it's like I have to start to realize, like, I'm living in times I once prayed for.
0: 1,000%.
1: Like my wife and my mom, they come to me consistently and say, do you ever stop to realize and look at what you're doing? And I don't. And a lot of times because you just get caught up in the moment of what's happening and what's going on. And for me, I remember when I was on the podcast, a gentleman asked me, he said, what are you most proud of? And I said, the way that I help other people. I said, I'm at the point in life where it's more so about the people and how they win versus how I win. Like, that's the point that I'm at. Like, it's, it gets, you get to the point where you have so much success. My success is the people's success. So if I, so like, if I can't help other people become successful, then I'm not successful. So I'm like, I'm at the point where, and we were talking about this too, where it's like, I've put together a system and strategies where I'm not even focused on running, making $1 million a day for myself anymore. It's more so me focused on, how many other people can I help make $1 million a day or $1 million in a month or at least $1 million in a year? At least that, so that way they can go get more time freedom. Because to your point, we were talking about, like, the reality is that time is the true currency of life. So this is why people have to be in a hurry to make more money in a short period of time. You see what I'm saying? So for me, that was a goal that I focused on back in the days. I'm like, if I can make $1 million a day, I'm going to change my family forever. And I think that it did, because when you look at, you know, the trajectory that we on as a family, like, everything is going good. And now everybody like, bro, you did it. You helped the family out. You got us out the hood and stuff like that. And so I just love the space that I'm in. And I mean, it's just unimaginable. And again, just to think about living in the times that you prayed for is a blessing.
0: What type of person is the, or what type of prerequisite do you have to have in order to be able to even fathom making $1 million in a day? Because I think we're around the same circles. We serve similar clientele, if you will. And I think that one of the biggest things for me is having people believe that that's even possible. Like, some people are living paycheck to paycheck. Some people are trying to, you know, have a five figure month. You know what I'm saying? And so to tell somebody that's struggling to pay their rent, or somebody who is about to get evicted, or even if somebody who has a job, right? Like, there's people who have great jobs, but, you know, like, the money ain't math. And to tell somebody like that, that there's a possibility that they could make $1 million in a day, like, what's the prerequisite for them to even kind of wrap their mind around that?
1: It's crazy. I was on a call. I was on a call with a billionaire the other day. And it was crazy. The conversation was so casual and it was so down to earth. And I think the number one thing that most people are missing is the main prerequisite is it's an emotion that everybody run from. And it's called embarrassment.
0: Ooh.
1: Everybody is afraid to look dumb, to look stupid, to fail, to like, oh, they going to talk about, bro, ain't nobody going to talk about you.
0: Yeah.
1: Because at the end of the day, I'm going to be out, they already talking about
0: That's
1: you.
0: That's a fact. Yeah.
1: So it's like, if they going to talk about why I'm broke, you might as well talk about why I'm rich. But it's like, I think that most people, they don't move and they stay stagnant and they don't explore the possibilities and endless possibilities of life because they too afraid to be embarrassed.
0: Wow.
1: Bro, when I tell you, like, think about how we met. Bro, I was at the chiropractor.
0: Yeah.
1: And I said, that's Ash Cash in the lobby.
0: Yeah.
1: I went out in the lobby and I came straight up to like, hey, bro, listen.
0: Yeah.
1: I need to get on your podcast because I need to tell my story. I need to tell everybody who are you. Like, who is you?
0: Right.
1: You're like, I don't know you. You're like, but okay. I'm like, bro, I need to get your phone number. Let me get your. I'm not worried about. You could have said no. You could have put security. I don't care about none of that, bro. I'm taking every risk and I'm taking every chance.
0: For sure.
1: Which is to my second point. After a person can get over being embarrassed, if a person truly believes, that opens up the floodgates of. It's already done.
0: Yeah.
1: It's already done.
0: Yeah.
1: After a person says, all right, now I believe, the third thing is just take the risk. I don't think that people they don't have like a risk management tool. And I was just teaching this to my high-level mentees the other day. A risk management tool is something that says, like, if I'm going to take this risk, I have to put things into perspective. Like, if I take this risk, what is the most likely thing that will happen if I take this risk? If I take this risk, what does it look like after I take this risk? Like, so if I take this risk, what is the most likely thing to happen? And if I actually take this risk, what can I look forward to? What is the positive side of the outcome? Then if I take this risk, the third part would be, what's the worst thing that could happen?
0: Yeah.
1: So if what is the most possible outcome if I take this risk gets me closer to my goals and dreams. And then if I can stomach and if I can bear with the worst thing that could happen, then I go for it.
0: Yeah.
1: So for me, the moment that I realized that I wanted to make as much money as I can in a short period of time, I wanted to every single month continue to get better and better, not just for self-worth, but also from an income perspective to help put my family in a better position.
0: Yeah.
1: All it really took for me is believing myself to take the risk and spend more money on marketing. All I did was just say, I'm just going to continuously believe in myself. I'm going to spend more. I'm going to spend more. I'm going to spend more. Like, that's really, for me, that's really all that it was.
0: Yeah.
1: And being a high-level coach and coaching high-level people, we talk about, I got people in my program from $10,000 a month to $1 million a month, crushing it. But the people who consistently make $10,000, $20,000 a month and they want to be like the person making $1 million plus per month, it's simply just in marketing. It ain't that they got a better product or they better than you or they could talk better than you.
0: Yeah.
1: No, this person just spending more money on marketing than you are.
0: Yeah.
1: So when we look at the grand scheme of things, That's really the tell all and the be all. Yeah. Simply.
0: Yeah. And so what's the starting point, right? Like, let's just say somebody right now who is thinking to themselves, like, you know what, I wanna market more, right? Like, I have this product, I wanna market more. But they don't know where to start. They don't know like do you start off with doing $2,000 a month in ads? Do you do organic first? Do you put out a product or service? Like, what is that starting point for someone?
1: A real framework for me is first 90 days, show up online, and I would say do weekly webinars and bang out your organic. Within first 90 days, if you're showing up every single week and you're doing weekly webinars, at least one a week for 90 days, this is what I teach my mentees.
0: Yeah.
1: Do one webinar a week for at least 90 days consistently and max out the organic. Like, you got to get to the point to where you're comfortable showing up online consistently, because here's what a person would think, and they would say, well, if Dion is not going to show up online consistently for himself, then he definitely ain't going to show up for me if I pay my money. Like, you got to think, these people, most of your people are B2C. You're the biz owner. Then you got your clients, which is your customers. Those are people that are working a 9-to-5.
0: Yeah.
1: So if they give you $1,000 or $2,000 or $5,000, that's more likely either some of the last money they got or what they got saved up.
0: Yeah.
1: So we got to realize, like, a person wants to see you consistently show up. When I used to do my weekly webinars, I did that for like a year and a half straight. I had people that would come consistently for like 3-4 webinars on average before they bought. So my thing is, I tell my mentees, say, listen, for the first 90 days, we're going to do one webinar a week consistently.
0: Yeah.
1: So that way you could get comfortable showing up. When you do a webinar consistently for a week, you – Like, you get, like, you start to understand yourself on, can I show up consistently? Do I have the wherewithal?
0: Yep.
1: I start to understand my offers. I start to understand who I'm serving. Yep. I need to understand my product knowledge. I understand how to present. Mm-hmm. I know what I'm talking about. I got my elevator pitch. Mm-hmm. All of this stuff is the things that you get to develop over time as you're consistently showing up. If I show up and I don't make any sales, then maybe I need to tweak my presentation.
0: Yeah.
1: If I show up and maybe I made a sale, but then people start to drop off in the middle of my webinar, maybe I need to, again, tweak my presentation.
0: Mm-hmm.
1: Like, all of this stuff goes into the nuances of it. Then it's like, all right, once I get past that, I ain't even going to go into paid ads just yet.
0: Yeah.
1: Now I'm going to go into the next level of OPA, which is obviously other people's audiences. I'm going to sit down with people like Ash Cash.
0: Mm-hmm.
1: I'm going to leverage other people's audience through podcasting, because mm-hmm. podcasting will get me in front of cold audience that Ash Cash can make one for me.
0: Mm-hmm.
1: If Ash Cash got 8 million people watching his podcast every single year, and I can get in front of that audience, and Ash Cash is going to say, hey, Dion is a good person to do business with.
0: Yeah.
1: He's edifying me.
0: For sure.
1: As if your mom said, go do biz with Ash Cash. I'm going to do biz with Ash Cash because my mama said do biz with Ash Cash.
0: Yeah, yeah.
1: So this is the quickest way to get a cold traffic person to become warm, because now they've sat down. They saw you sit down for 45 minutes, have a detailed, thorough, high-level conversation with somebody that they trust,
0: yeah.
1: that they honor, they already got respect for.
0: Yeah.
1: So that know, like, and trust factor comes over and translates to me mm-hmm. when they see me on camera with you.
0: Yeah.
1: Then now, once we've done that for about a good 90 days, and maybe we might have did a podcast, two podcasts a month for 90 days. So we got 6 podcasts.
0: Mm-hmm.
1: Now we got content. If I take each podcast and I bang out 30 clips, I got a lot of content for the next 3-4 months that I can post to drive
0: sure.
1: like traffic to me, my audience, myself.
0: Yeah.
1: After that, then we can get into some cold traffic.
0: Yeah, yeah.
1: Start where you are. If you can afford $100 a day, start there.
0: Mm.
1: But then have a consistent target where every month I'm gonna ramp up the revenue by 20-30%. Because what I don't want to do is, and this is just based upon my experience, because I was crazy as hell when I started running ads. I'm like, yo, spend what we can spend.
0: Yeah, yeah, yeah, yeah, yeah.
1: I'm trying to, like, I started off conservative, like everybody has $100 a day, just to see, because I wasn't sure. I was a little afraid.
0: Yeah.
1: But then once I realized that the people was clicking and they was showing up and buying, I'm like,
0: yeah, yeah, yeah.
1: Hey, bro, go ahead and go to 10,000 for the week. Let's just,
0: for sure.
1: And then they was like, that's not how it worked.
0: Yeah.
1: Because what ended up happening is we started, like, the cost per lead started going up. You start getting bad quality people in your room, people not buying. So it's like, I got people, I got registers, I'm spending more money, but the people not showing up. So from I think it's different for everybody, because it's like, the money that I have may not be the money that you have, may not be the money that she has. So to sit here as a coach to tell somebody what they should be spending, what they shouldn't be spending, it's hard to say that, because you want to have a strategy session. You want to sit down with somebody and say, well, what can you afford to spend?
0: Yeah.
1: So from an episode perspective, from a just letting somebody know perspective, spend the most amount of money that you're comfortable feeling like I'm okay taking a gamble with.
0: Mm-hmm.
1: Because when you spend money on paid ads, that's a gamble.
0: Yeah, yeah.
1: It's a risk that you're taking.
0: Yeah.
1: You don't know if the people are going to click. You don't know if they're going to show up.
0: Yeah.
1: Hell, you may have a good product or service, but who says that what you're saying to the people to get the people in the room is the right thing?
0: Right.
1: Like I tell my mentees all the time, I say, well, the reality is that they say, well, coach, how do you do it? What do you? I say, well, when the message is out of your marketing is on point, selling is unnecessary. Like, why do I have to sell to the people that are in the room when the message that I put out got the right people to click to show up?
0: Right.
1: They already here for what I'm going to offer.
0: Right, right, right.
1: They here for the same education.
0: Yep.
1: Then the offer matches the education.
0: Yep.
1: So they say, well, yeah, I need that.
0: Yeah.
1: Like, again, if I got the cure to, let's just say, cancer, and I say, hey, if you feel like you're battling cancer, you're tired of dealing with it, and you want to get the cure to it, I'm hosting a free workshop this week.
0: Mm-hmm.
1: If you want to come to it, comment the word free, click the link, and I'll see you in class.
0: Yeah.
1: And then if you show up and I'm actually teaching about, here are the top 3 things that you can do in order to get rid of cancer, and here's something that you can also take, a supplement that will help, let's just say, get rid of cancer.
0: Yeah.
1: You like, everybody in the room is here because they want to get the cure.
0: Yeah.
1: So they're going to buy it. Most people just post content.
0: Yeah.
1: Just post content.
0: Yeah.
1: Just say anything. Hey, you want to get $100,000 in funding? Who's in your room?
0: Right, right, right, right.
1: Hey, click the link below. If you want to get $100,000 in funding, I'm hosting a free class.
0: Right.
1: Bro, who's in that room?
0: Yeah.
1: You got all of the brokies in Absolutely. Your room because you said, who want $100,000?
0: Right.
1: Listen, when you created content, this is the game. You create, it's hook, value, offer.
0: Mm.
1: You got to start off with the hook. The hook, when you start off, has to start with 2 things. One or the other, either pain or pleasure.
0: Yeah.
1: You got to move the people.
0: Yeah.
1: You got to bridge the gap between them scrolling and them stopping and watching what you're saying.
0: Yeah.
1: So instead of saying, oh, you want to get $100,000, say, listen, are you tired of being broke? Well, you talking to me because I'm tired of being broke.
0: Right, right,
1: it's got to be a hook. Then you give the value. Then you make an offer.
0: Yeah.
1: Here's the hook. I'm going to give you some values, educational content, offer. comment the word this or click the link in my bio.
0: Yeah.
1: You got to drive traffic where you want traffic to go.
0: Yeah, yeah, yeah.
1: So those are some like the core principles and foundations to how does a person even get started to go down that journey of marketing and what do they spend and how do they market? For me, I'm a exhaust my organic traffic first, 90 days minimum.
0: Yeah.
1: I'm going at least a minimum 90-day podcast run. I'm going at least every other week I'm trying to be on somebody's podcast and somebody's seat talking, giving away the game.
0: Yeah.
1: And after that, then we go after the cold traffic because the reality is that cold traffic is the hardest traffic to convert.
0: Yeah,
1: if somebody scroll on the ad and they just the first time they see you and they actually show up,
0: The
1: chances out of 10 from them buying something is not going to really be likely unless you've done enough surgical work for them to build know, like, and trust factor.
0: Yeah.
1: Once you get a person to know you, like you, and they trust you, they'll see the value. And the price is only issue in the absence of value. They'll buy anything that you offer because they're there to get what you're selling and what you're offering. And most of the time, again, when the message is out and the marketing is on point, then selling is unnecessary. Why do I have to sell to people that want what I have already?
0: Yeah. No, that's beautiful advice. And I love that you're saying that because, you know, I think a lot of people kind of look at what they see and they want that immediately. And what you're saying is start where you are, right? Start, you know what you're comfortable with, but stretch yourself, right? Mm-hmm. Because a lot of people, you know, will start with what they're comfortable with, but they won't stretch themselves. What's your advice? Because I've seen this a lot as well. Is somebody look at Dion, they say, man, he got two Lamborghinis. He got, you know, this big house. He got chains. He's taking his wife to these, you know, six-figure vacations and things of that nature. And they assume that that's the marketing, right? Like, yo, people are only buying from Dion because he's showing his chain or he's showing his Lambo. And so as soon as I'm able to buy a Lambo, I'm going to buy a Lambo too. What's the order operations, right? Like how much money, when somebody's making money, how much money should they be putting back into the business? And how much money should they be putting into themselves and their family?
1: Bro, put every dollar back into the business.
0: Yeah.
1: Like if a person wants to really see, again, truth and transparently, if you go back and you watch my first podcast, even the first podcast I did with you,
0: very
1: similar to what I had on a black t-shirt.
0: For sure.
1: And it had my company logo on it, which is this logo that's on these pants here.
0: For sure.
1: And I had on a black cap in my hat. It was to the back.
0: Yeah, yeah.
1: That's how I showed up.
0: Yeah.
1: I showed up on your podcast like that. I showed up on $1 million over gain like that.
0: Yeah.
1: I showed up on every podcast with my black t-shirt with my company logo on it. I started with who I genuinely was. Like, I knew at one point in time, at some point in time, someday I was going to have the Lamborghini.
0: For sure.
1: I was going to have the house. Yeah. I was going to have all of the chains. I knew that I just got to put in the work in order to get there.
0: Sure.
1: But most people think that, well, when I show up, I got to show up my best. No, when you show up, you got to just show up.
0: Yeah.
1: You got a problem showing up. That's why it's not working for you. Mm. I know one thing. Everything is going to work if you put in the work. All work works.
0: That's a fact.
1: But if you're not willing to work, no matter who you are, how you look, how you feel, like I've put in so much consistent work. Bro, I remember being on my dirt bike, doing a wheelie, falling off, going to the hospital the very next day. I'm doing a webinar. Mm. I'm showing up.
0: Yeah.
1: You're not going to show up like me.
0: Yeah.
1: Like, and bro, you don't need no jewelry. You don't need no purse. You don't need no car. You don't need no fancy house to show up and make money.
0: Yeah.
1: There are people with less than us doing more and making more than
0: us.
1: It's simply because they showing up.
0: Yeah.
1: I think that a lot of people don't understand and realize that, bro, you got to wait on your time.
0: Yeah.
1: Again, if you backtrack all my interviews, you will see the progression from this guy starting to make money. He ain't got no damn money.
0: Yeah.
1: So he's starting to make money.
0: Yeah.
1: So he got some money. Oh, he's made it.
0: Right.
1: And it's because I genuinely, authentically showed up for myself because I think that a lot of people get confused with when they going to win. I say people always worry about when they going to win. Win, W-H-E-N, I'm going to win. Mm-hmm. The thing about it is you got to wait on your time.
0: Yeah.
1: You got to wait. And if you feel like God is making you wait, then do what waiters do and serve. Mm. Serve your way to success.
0: Yeah.
1: Bro, I've been waiting on my time, but I knew my time was going to come. So I said, cool, I'm going to do what waiters do, and I'm going to serve.
0: Yeah.
1: I'm going to serve my way to success.
0: Yeah.
1: I'm going to show up even when I don't feel like showing up. I'm going to show up when people say, damn, he showed up again. Yes, I'm showing up.
0: Yeah.
1: I'm going to show up when it's raining. I'm going to show up when it's snowing.
0: Yeah.
1: I'm going to show up because I deserve everything that I want in life, and I know life ain't going to give it to me. I got to go get it.
0: Yeah.
1: So the question that most people have to ask is, are you willing to show? I remember when I used to have these weird feeling in my guts, bro. I first moved to Atlanta. Like, this was right around when I met you. Mm-hmm. I don't know if people remember this. I used to go live probably like 6, 7, 8 times a day. Mm-hmm. It's because if I had this feeling, like if God said, tell the people, bro, I'm picking up my phone, I'm going live.
0: Yeah,
1: bro, there were times where I would get out the bed with my wife. I would go sit in the closet, and I would turn the light on to not disturb her.
0: Yeah.
1: Just to, bro, and I'm live.
0: Yeah.
1: But I'm on live, and I'm just going. And I'm saying, look, this is what y'all got to do. And then you got to do this. And if you do this, this will fix this. This will help. And I got people in my live. Like, I remember one night a lady was like, I don't know who you are. Somebody, because I used to always say, look, if y'all on this live, look, I'm going to get into the game. Look, I need y'all to do it for me. Click this link in the bottom left hand corner. Hit that arrow. Invite the first 5 people. Bro, I had a whole script.
0: Yeah.
1: So it was a lady on my live, and she said, I don't know who you are. I don't know how I got here. Somebody sent me this.
0: Yeah.
1: She said, but I'm up, and I'm taking notes, and I'm crying. There's tears rolling up. She said, you doing something to me.
0: Yeah.
1: Bro, this is what I'm talking about, bro. I was called to do what I do.
0: Yeah, for sure.
1: So you, like, when we think about how does a person get to this point, bro, if you feel like you were called to do something, just go do it.
0: Yeah.
1: Don't worry about how you look. You don't need your hair did. You don't need no nails did.
0: Yeah.
1: You got to show up online, be genuinely, authentically yourself. Like they gave us Instagram. They gave us Facebook. They gave us TikTok. Yeah. They gave us Twitter. They gave us Threads. They gave us YouTube. Yeah. They gave us Snapchat. They gave us all this free way to market ourselves and go tell the world. Yeah. And it's people complaining and crying and saying, I ain't got no money. And I want somebody to give me a handout. No, give yourself a handout.
0: Right.
1: And then get yourself a hand up.
0: Yep.
1: Bro, you got to save you. Ain't nobody coming.
0: That's a fact.
1: I'm talking about when I moved to Atlanta and to get in rooms to meet people like you and get on the podcast. Bro, I'm talking about I spent my last to get to Atlanta. I ain't had no money when I moved to Atlanta. Yeah. I had to sell my house just to put a little change in my pocket to afford the down payment on my new house just to move to Atlanta. Yeah. And then the last little bit of money that I had, I put it all into podcasts. Yeah. The first marketing that I did was outside of organic marketing I end up paying for multiple podcasts.
0: Yeah.
1: And some of the first, I'm Ash Cash. I mean, I'm on all these podcasts. I say, listen, I need to just let people know who I am.
0: Yeah. And you know, one of the things, and I want to talk about that a little bit, though, I think one of the things that has helped you stand out, though, was that, I mean, you're saying, right, like, you know, the Inside the Vaults of the world, the $1 million worth of game of the world, like, you were at the top of the food chain, though, right? A lot of people feel like they got to work their way up. Like, you said you was him when no, like, to your point, when I met you, I was in a sling. And you was, I'm like, yo, bro, I'm like, yo, it's a pleasure to meet you. But I'm trying to get my arm hurt. You know what I'm trying to say? But you were like, nah, I need to connect with you. And you went for the top, right? A lot of people do the opposite. Like they it's almost like they're building up their worth, right? So they're like, all right, bet. I got something to say, but let me just start off with this podcast first.
1: This small podcast.
0: Yeah. Let me work my way up to the $1 million worth of game, the Inside the Vault, the Earn Your Leisures, the Social Proofs of the World. Let me work my way up to that. Like, what was it in you that made you say, I'm going for the top? But then also, like, do you advise that? Do you advise that if somebody's starting out and they believe in what they believe in, that they should just go for the top of the top?
1: Bro, I just feel like a premium person would do premium things.
0: Oh, say that again. Yeah.
1: I'm premium. I want a premium experience.
0: Yeah.
1: I want everything that life has to give me. Mm-hmm. Like, I don't want to be regular.
0: Yeah.
1: Like, I don't want to be ordinary. I want to be extraordinary.
0: Yeah.
1: I don't want to be, if I'm going to be top two, I ain't going to be number two.
0: Facts. Yeah.
1: Like,
0: yeah.
1: So for me, like, I came into, you know, the entrepreneur space and the digital space with a chip on my shoulder. I'm like, yo, I just want to be the best.
0: Yeah.
1: Like, I feel like, you know, I'm like, however I do anything is how I should do everything.
0: Yeah.
1: And I'm like, I want to do everything at the highest level possible. Mm-hmm. Like, I just want to just, I want to be the biggest and I want to be the best. And because I feel like if I could get to the pinnacle of entrepreneurship, especially within our community, I'm like, I could help so many people.
0: Yeah.
1: Like I think that people show you what to do and what not to do.
0: Yeah.
1: And I've been around the game and I've had coaches and mentors, and I just realized some people were showing me what to do. Some people showed me what not to do.
0: For sure.
1: And so when I had the opportunity to start my own coaching program and pour back into the people, I just removed the things that I didn't need to do, and I just added things that I knew that I needed to do.
0: Yeah.
1: And so when people come into my program and they get around me, they say, dang, bro, I actually would have paid you double. I would have paid you more.
0: Yeah.
1: You know, and that just goes back to just showing up. That goes back to being you. That goes back to who you are and what are your intentions for the people.
0: Yeah.
1: So when I look at the grand scheme of things, I'm like, yo, if I have the best intentions to the people, why would I not go for the top? Why would I not go all in?
0: Facts, yeah.
1: My thing is if you're really good at what you do, then why wouldn't you want to tell the world what you do?
0: Yeah.
1: Why would you want to?
0: Maybe they don't believe it. Maybe they don't believe it.
1: So then now we got to go back to self-development.
0: Yeah, yeah.
1: Like, again, if you just look at my track record, I'm talking about, like, bro, I remember at a very young age, I devoted my life to basketball. Mm-hmm. I remember that.
0: Yeah.
1: We talk about eat, drink, sleep. Like homework done, basketball.
0: Yeah.
1: Shower, sleep. Homework done, school, homework done, basket. Like, mm-hmm. And then so that turned into, oh, yeah, you can go to college. I'm like, I could go to college and play basketball. Like, they're going to pay me?
0: Yeah, yeah, yeah.
1: Oh, yeah, full scholarship. I'm at Southern Illinois. Now I'm playing. I'm Sweet 16. I'm on TV.
0: Yep.
1: Okay, he's a coachable person. He's like, he know how to. Then I graduate. Yeah. I get a job at Sprint. 8 months on the job. They like, yeah, we want you to run a store. I'm like, mm-hmm. I'm just a kid. I'm trying to figure. You want to manage these grown people?
0: Yeah.
1: And then that developed into now this dude is the number one store manager in the nation.
0: Yeah.
1: And then like T-Mobile, like, hey, we heard you over there going crazy. We need you at T-Mobile. We're going to pay you more. Mm-hmm. So they recruited me for 14 months. Mm-hmm. I'm like, all right, I go to T-Mobile. 91st day at T-Mobile. I'm number one in the nation again.
0: Yeah.
1: Bro, success and failure is leaving clues.
0: Yeah, yeah,
1: just facts. Check somebody's track record.
0: Facts, yeah, yeah.
1: So for me, I come from a place and space where I'm like, yo, I'm owed this.
0: Right.
1: So again, I'm right now when you look at what I'm doing and how I'm impacting people, it's just, bro, he get his due.
0: Yeah, yeah, facts.
1: But I've spent all I can spend. I poured as much as I can pour into myself to let everybody know I'm really truly who I am and I'm a genuine, authentic person. At this point, It ain't no more conversation to have. Like, it's solidified that this is a good person who has the best intentions for the people.
0: Yeah, yeah, yeah. What does continued success look like for you? So, like, you've made eight figures. You've made other millionaires. You've coached thousands of people. When we look at dominate the decade, like what does continued success look like?
1: Great question, and I think about this all the time because my wife and my mom they both be on me. They be like, when you gonna hang it up and when you gonna don't we got enough money? I be like, hey, I ain't doing this for no money,
0: right?
1: Yeah, the money is cool.
0: Yeah,
1: I'm doing it because I just love seeing people win.
0: Yeah,
1: and so for me, I think that what it looks like is a more dialed in version of helping other people win.
0: Yeah.
1: Me scaling back on, showing up online for, let's say, my personal brand.
0: For sure.
1: And me showing up online and or helping other people show up online. Like, I had a young lady who called me right before I pulled up with you, and she was like, I want to get in your coaching program, and she was like, I want to be one of the biggest in the real estate industry. Mm. And I'm like, that's what we do here.
0: Yeah, yeah.
1: She's like, well, who have you coached? And so I'm start, giving names, and I'm like, this person is the biggest in a space, biggest in a space, the biggest in a space, the biggest in a space. Like, this is what we do, at Dominate the Decade. And so for me, I think that continued success looks like, for me, dialing back on my personal brand and what I do, and more so stepping into a lane of like partnership and helping people just push other people up to the forefront of being amazing, great people. Because I also think that, like you said, when you get to the point to where how do you make, even $1 million in a year, that's a stress for people,
0: for sure.
1: And let alone in a month or in a week or in a day.
0: Yeah.
1: I think that there's a lot of strategy. And so my knowledge and my wisdom and my understanding of business and how to properly market yourself, I think that that's important for people to have. And I think that if I could, over time, take more of a backseat to my personal brand and business, and I can pour more into other people's person and brand and business, I can focus more on them and help, excel other people. Because my thing is, like, in the last few years, helping as many people as I helped make $1 million, if I had it my way, it would be 10 times the amount of people.
0: Right.
1: But I think that my battle for me is I'm splitting the baby where it's like, you got to be family man.
0: Right.
1: You got to be businessman for your company. Yeah, then also you got to be coach too.
0: Yeah.
1: So I'm splitting the baby, amongst three different ways right now.
0: Yeah.
1: And so for me, I just want to be able to slow it down and split the baby two ways, where it's like, all right, family, you do that. And then the business that you do is you just helping other people, and that's, they're paying you because they want to help elevate their brand.
0: Yeah. How do you, how do you balance that, right? Because your husband, your father, again, and you're a businessman, and you're a mentee, and you're a friend, right? Mm-hmm. How do you balance that and give each thing the proper attention that it deserves?
1: All I can say is you just got to try your best.
0: Like
1: today I'm here with you. I got an 8 a.m. flight to Miami.
0: Yeah.
1: I got a podcast as soon as I land in Miami. Actually, I got two podcasts as soon as I land in Miami tomorrow.
0: Yeah.
1: And then I got a business meeting tomorrow night with a company that wants me to help them with their marketing strategies as well.
0: For sure.
1: And then first thing in the morning Saturday, I'm back here in Atlanta, and then I'll be speaking at an event. So I land here at like 11:30. I got a speaking event at 12. Mm. And then after that, I got to go to a baby shower. And then after that, I got to go do some errands with the wife.
0: Yeah.
1: And then Sunday, I'm actually in the process of purchasing some land and selling a house that I own. Mm-hmm. So then I got to tie up those loose ends Sunday. So it just.
0: Yeah, do your best.
1: You just got to do your best. Yeah. Because, like, you know, I was telling you off camera, like, I got, you know, two that just recently graduated high school.
0: Sure.
1: And so it's like, you know, the past couple months has been chaotic because I'm balancing, you know, being a dad, being a husband, being a business professional, trying to be there for myself, mentees, my business, their business, you know, my wife and my kids. And so it's prom, it's graduation.
0: Yeah.
1: It's a lot going on. I still got a 7-year-old.
0: Sure.
1: So it's like, you know, all I can tell a person is when you're running a business, I think the most important thing is just what can help you balance is having a partner who can help you balance.
0: 1,000%.
1: You know, like, I think that my wife helps me strategically keep things in alignment. Like, sometimes if I'm not careful, I overbook myself.
0: Yep.
1: And so she'll stop and she'll say, no. You know, Thursday you got that event. You got to go speak. And I'm like, oh, shoot. Okay, cool.
0: Yeah.
1: So I think that, you know, one of the most important things for me is having a partner who can help keep you try to balance things and keep you in alignment.
0: Yeah.
1: But it's like, you're going to do so much because you're only one person. You're going to be so many different places at one time.
0: Yeah.
1: And all I can say is, you know, all you can do is all you can do. And as long as you're feeling like you're doing all that you can do,
0: yeah,
1: that's it.
0: Nah, for sure. So that's actually one of the best, you know, the best answers I've heard in that. You know what I'm saying? Because a lot of times when I ask that question, a lot of people just, they try to talk about balance and they talk about, you know, they try to give tangible ways to do things. But the truth of the matter is that you got to just do your best, right? One of my mentors once said that life is like a 10-foot room, but you only have a 9-foot rug, right? So at any moment, there's going to be a foot of, you know, uncovered ground, if you will. But just make sure that rug doesn't just stay at that one spot, that you're constantly, like, moving it around. Talk about the cheat code, though, that is a great partner. I think that people don't give credit to you know, who you marry, who you have kids with. Like, they don't give credit to that from a business perspective. And you know, I've always said publicly, and people know, like, you know, my wife and I, who we've been together, what, 25 years? I forget.
1: Hey, you better get it right.
0: Right? No. But no, look, I'm getting old, though. So yeah. I'm getting old. So she, even if she see this, she's going to be like, man, that's just, we've been together so long. You know what I'm saying? So, like, I be having to remember the year. And so we've been together for a long time. But I always say that it's her who has and even continues. Like, even when, you know, I've had levels of success that I never thought I would reach. And I'm, you know, and I, you know, the times that I second guess myself or whatever, you know what I'm saying? She's like there. I think that's the biggest cheat code. Unfortunately, I see people who get a lot of money and they are dealing with multiple women. I see guys, unfortunately, who, you know, don't think that a woman is, you know, or a partner is even important. So they're not even kind of going in that space. I, you know, as somebody who, you know, actively has done it and been in it, I believe it's a cheat code. Can you talk a little bit about that? Is it a cheat code? It talk about the benefits.
1: I think it is because studies show that 86% of married people are millionaires. Mm-hmm. Yep. So you telling me if I get married, I'm more likely to be successful? Yeah. The answer to that is yes.
0: Absolutely.
1: And I believe that is true because even, like, I think if we look at our journeys, which are probably very similar, when you just look at the grand scheme of things, like if I wasn't married and I was like out here just wilding out and doing a lot of stuff with a lot of different women, then how can I really make time for my business? How can I really focus, and how can I stay focused? How can I stay locked in? I think that marriage and having one partner is absolutely a cheat code.
0: Yeah.
1: I think that when you look down the lineage of successful people, like we said, if 86% of people that are married are millionaires or millionaires that are married, mm-hmm. that says a lot, bro.
0: Yeah.
1: Like 86% of millionaires are married couples. That says that you're more likely to have success if you find a partner who is willing to support you. Now, I do feel like there's a lot of people who may look at this and may say, so you mean to tell me if I marry my girl, then I'm more successful? That's not what I'm saying.
0: Right.
1: Because I also feel like there are a lot of people that's sleeping with the enemy. There are some people who are in relationships, and your relationship ain't serving you. And if I feel like if something is not serving me, it can't possibly save me.
0: Mm.
1: Like my partner saves me from a lot of stuff.
0: Mm.
1: Like there are a lot of times where we can go places and do things, and my wife will say, that guy's no good.
0: Mm.
1: He ain't. Mm-hmm. You'll see.
0: Yeah.
1: And I'll be like, what are you talking about? Yeah. We don't sometimes have the vision that they have.
0: Yeah.
1: But then you look up, you'll be like, dang, he tried to get over me in $1,000. Right. And she said it.
0: Yeah.
1: So it's like, I just think that, you know, men and both women have different visions.
0: For sure.
1: And we don't castrate the same vision a lot of time, which this is why they say opposite attract.
0: Yeah.
1: But I've been a person where I've luckily had and found a partner who asks me for nothing.
0: Yeah.
1: And so I'm able to give my partner everything.
0: Everything. Yeah.
1: She don't ask for nothing. She just wants the simplest things in life. And, and like, she don't care about none of this stuff. But when I can and when I do give it to her, she's very appreciative because she don't ask for nothing. And, you know, what more can a man ask for? A man who really, truly does have everything to have a partner that just say, hey, listen, I'm here to support you. I'm here for the ride. You know, and my wife has dropped everything to stay at home.
0: Yeah.
1: To be a stay at home mom, a stay at home wife, and you know, and I love that for her, that she, you know, supports me in that way, but at the same time supports herself because she gets to come and go as she pleases and gets to navigate life and just live an abundant lifestyle because that's what we all, you know, we're meant to do. And I'm just honored as a husband to be able to provide for my family, be able to protect my family the way that I am.
0: Yeah.
1: You know, and respect, you know, the decisions that I made and even to get married, because like you said, I've been around people who make a lot of money and, you know, unfortunately don't make the best decisions.
0: Sure.
1: I'm not saying that, you know, it's not temptation, but I also think that, again, this is just when you are at a different level spiritually, mentally, and emotionally, you don't even subject yourself to certain environments or situations that will even tempt you to want to act in certain manners that you will obviously regret. Yeah. And so for me, I think that, again, having a partner is a cheat code.
0: Oh,
1: because at the end of the day, you know, if two heads are better than one, then what we doing?
0: Mm-hmm, mm-hmm.
1: So if it could be a man and a woman who are conquering the world together and working together, who are equally yoked with one goal in mind, that's better than you trying to figure things out by yourself, brother.
0: Yeah.
1: Like I got most of my friends are married or serious. For those who are not married and they serious, you can ask them all the time. I'm like, listen, bro, go ahead. Let's go ahead.
0: Win
1: the marriage. Just wrap this thing on up. Like, what are we waiting on?
0: Sure.
1: Because, again, I know that if you just lock in and you just focus on this one girl, bro, you're going to go to the moon.
0: Yeah.
1: Like, it's like, bro, I'm telling you, everything that you want, if you could just commit, it's like committing to anything else.
0: Yeah.
1: If you could just commit to this one person, bro, your mind, you get clear thoughts.
0: Yeah.
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0: So welcome to another awesome episode of Inside the Vault with Ash Cash, the greatest money mindset show on the planet. Listen, most people spend their lives chasing success. Very few people figure out how to create it repeatedly at scale and help thousands of others do the same. Today's guest is no stranger to this platform. He's been on the show. I can't even count how many times he's been on the show. But every time he comes back, the numbers get bigger, the impact gets deeper, and the testimonials get stronger. He's an eight-figure entrepreneur who has generated over $1 million in a single day, not once, but seven different times. He's mentored more than 17,000 people across the country, helped over 1,000 people walk away from their jobs and create six-figure incomes. And in the last 3 years alone, he has helped more than 44 people become millionaires. But what makes his story different isn't just the money. It is his unwavering belief that faith comes before fortune, that God comes before business, and that serving people is still the fastest path to abundance. Today, we're talking about faith, wealth, leadership, multiplication, and what it really takes to create millionaires consistently. And trust me, before this conversation is over, you're going to want to hear some perspective that might completely change how you think about success. Ladies and gentlemen, welcome my brother, my Dion Coopwood. What's up, brother?
1: Man, I'm all good, bro. Yes, sir. That introduction, I've never had nothing like that.
0: Yes, sir.
1: Yeah, I appreciate that.
0: Yes, sir. Yes, sir.
1: That's so good.
0: Yo, let me tell you, man. So like I said, man, for the insiders who've been rocking with us for a long time,
1: yep.
0: They've seen you multiple times. For those who haven't seen you, I'll publicly say, man, like I love how you just keep evolving, not where you evolved to, you know, how you keep evolving. You know what I mean? You came into the game confident. You came into the game knowing that you were going to make a big splash. Again, not just money, but knowing you were going to help a lot of people. Everything you said you were going to do, you did. You continue to elevate and evolve. So I do want to reintroduce you though too, right? Because a lot of times, you know, I know people think you the funding guy or the credit repair guy, you know what I'm saying? But you've evolved way past that. But for those who don't know, if this is their first time ever hearing about Dion Coopwood, who is Dion Coopwood?
1: Yeah, I think to make it all make sense, one thing that I live by is time will do one of two things. Time will either grow you or it exposes you. Mm. And so I really feel like over time, I had to evolve because I was continuing to grow and I was becoming a better person, a different version of myself. I was shedding old dead weight. And so with that comes elevation, which requires separation from things that you were once comfortable doing that you no longer are called to do. And maybe God has a bigger or a different call on your name. And so for me, I continued to evolve. And so I went from doing life insurance and retirement planning to running a solar renewable energy company to trying to get these people to go solar. And how do I do that? Oh, they need to have better credit. So then I have a credit repair company inside of this solar company. Then I'm doing credit and funding. And then I go from that to making all of this money and realizing how did I make the money? Through marketing, through different strategies to be able to scale my business, grow my business, get to the next level. Then now you got people saying, well, help me market my business, help me scale and help me grow too. And so now, as opposed to being a coach that only focuses on financial literacy, personal credit, business credit, funding, now we're helping people get to that next level and, you know, have six-figure months and seven-figure months through different marketing strategies and techniques that actually work in real time.
0: Yeah. So one of the things I know that you are very you say God then marketing.
1: God, family, then
0: family,
1: marketing.
0: Right. So God, family, then marketing, right? Mm-hmm. How so? I honestly know and believe that is the missing link to a lot of people's businesses, right?
1: Yeah.
0: Specifically, God, right, and family.
1: Yeah.
0: But marketing is like one of those things where people think they don't have to do it. They skimp on it. They work more on a quality product. Not saying they don't have to have a quality product, but they work more on having a quality product over marketing. Talk to me about marketing. Like how and why is marketing that high up?
1: Because I think when you think God, family, then marketing, like the reality is that the first thing that God told us to do is be fruitful and multiply.
0: Mm.
1: You know what I'm saying?
0: Yeah.
1: And then we always got to, you know, keep our family, you know, in alignment. That's just being, you know, at your center core. Like, what is your why? What are the most important things to him? And for everybody, family is always important, right? But if we keep God first, and God told us one of his core principles was to be fruitful and multiply.
0: Yeah.
1: The way that you can multiply yourself, or the only way that you can multiply yourself, is for people to know who you are. Mm. Like, you could be really good at what you do, but if nobody know what you do, and you the best, you the best kept secret.
0: That's a fact.
1: So the reality is that unless I go out and I market myself and I tell people who I am, what products or services that I have, and how I can provide a solution to the marketplace, then I'm doing no good.
0: Yeah.
1: So for me, I said, well, how can I serve people at the highest level while serving God at the same time? I'm going to be fruitful and I'm going to multiply. I'm going to go and get in front of as many people as I can, and I'm going to duplicate myself. So the success that I have, I'm going to help other people have success in their business through the strategies that I've executed. So I'm multiplying the success that I have through other individuals.
0: Yeah,
1: it's
0: yeah.
1: simple. Yeah. But the reality is that if you don't think that you need to market, then how am I going to find you?
0: Yeah.
1: If Ash Cass has the cure to cancer, and I got cancer, but he never tells nobody that he got the cure to cancer, then I have to perish.
0: Because
1: I don't have the knowledge and understanding that you have the cure to cancer.
0: Yeah.
1: You know it, but nobody else knows it.
0: Facts.
1: So then unless you go and you go tell the world and tell millions of people every single day that you got the cure to cancer, then look at how many people have to fall to the wayside and lose their life when they could have had more longevity, more time on earth to love themselves and love their family, but they never knew it because you never marketed yourself.
0: Yeah. But what do you say to those people? Like, do you feel like do people have an obligation? Is it an obligation? Like, if I'm good at what I do, am I obligated to market myself?
1: The reality is that in order to be successful, you have to serve your way to success. So, yeah, you obligated to serve your way to be successful.
0: Yeah.
1: Like, all you're doing is doing what you were called to do. So there is, to a certain degree, there is an obligation to market yourself, to talk about the problems that you can solve in the business, in the marketplace.
0: Yeah.
1: Like, I find it weird when people say stuff like, you know, money ain't everything, or money don't make you happy.
0: Yeah.
1: I just don't believe that.
0: right.
1: Every single day, everybody wake up to go make money.
0: Right.
1: And it's so that way you can live the lifestyle that you want to have. Like, I would beg to differ that if we put 1,000 people in the room and we say, hey, who all wants $1 million right now?
0: Mm-hmm.
1: Everybody going to put their hand up.
0: 1,000%.
1: So that means that money may not, let's just say, make you happy in certain instances, but it will make everybody happy if we could deposit $1 million in everybody's account.
0: Sure.
1: The way that you deposit $1 million in your account is you got to go market yourself.
0: Yeah.
1: Simple mathematics. 1 + 1 = 2. That's all I'm talking about.
0: Yeah. The people who think that money doesn't, you know, make happiness, things of that nature, do you think it's like, is it a cop out? Is it like, yo, y'all just haven't made enough money yet? Like,
1: you know what I think it is? I think that they're confusing the two, where, you know, there are some people that they make money they got.
0: Yeah.
1: And they serve money.
0: For sure.
1: Versus serving God.
0: For sure.
1: So I think that there is a difference. And as long as the person has the core foundation principles of keeping God first before anything else, and making God what you serve and not making money what you serve, that's the difference.
0: Yeah.
1: Because you have, I think that when you see a person who is getting money, you can see who they are at a different level when they have a lot of money.
0: Yep.
1: So, like, good people with a lot of money do good things.
0: 1,000%.
1: Myself.
0: Yeah.
1: Bad people with a lot of money do bad things.
0: Right. So money's an amplifier. Amplifies who you are.
1: That's all that it is.
0: Yeah.
1: That's all. Like, me, like, making the money that I make, bro, I just try to spend as much time giving back, pouring into people, showing up for this person, giving to this person, giving to that person. It's who I am.
0: For sure.
1: But I've had people be around me and say, man, you know, why you only got one woman?
0: Yeah.
1: They asking weird questions.
0: Right,
1: well, why would I not want to just focus on my wife? Because that's what keeps me grounded, and that's a part of me being able to get blessed the way that I'm being blessed, because I'm just in alignment and serving the way I need to serve.
0: Yeah. Talk a little bit though about, like, you know, how people use that almost against themselves, right? Because I truly agree, right? So, like, you already know, right? Abundance is your birthright.
1: And the Knicks won last night. Shout out to y'all.
0: Did y'all show that too? I was trying to, you know what I mean? I was trying to keep that in the tuck, but you know what I'm saying? Abundance is your birthright, right? But, you know, I truly believe that God's people need to make more money. And I know that God wants you to be rich, right? Because God wants you to serve. Like, God loves the people that I serve. So in order for me to serve them, I have to serve them in the right way. Salute to JD. Cause I saw recently, like, he posted something about how, you know what I mean, you showed up for him. You know what I'm saying? Yeah. And how he was, like, down and out, or he was going through something and you know, was there for him.
1: Yep.
0: How you helped him change his life, things of that nature. And immediately that touched my soul, right? Because it's like, people have the wrong conception about money, right? Mm-hmm. They think if you make a lot of money, you don't have time to care about people. You don't have time to sit by the bedside when somebody's going through something. You don't have time. But the truth of the matter is that money buys you time. To be honest, we get to do whatever we want to do, right? My daughter just turned 18. My son is 11 years old. I've been my daughter's chauffeur she out of school. So every time she's like, Dad, I gotta go to a job interview. Dad, I need you to take me here. Dad, I do it. It's my honor to do that. Yes. Right. You know what I'm saying? But I could do it because I built like a level of financial freedom where I don't have to be like, I'm too busy. I can't do that. I get to do that. Talk about that formula, man, because you have a formula. You've made $1 million in a day, which some people might hear that and be like, yo, that is crazy. How do you make $1 million in a day? Right.
1: Yeah.
0: But I have this saying to say, don't do it till you get it right. Do it till you can't get it wrong.
1: That's right.
0: And you've done it 7 times. So on 7 different occasions, mm-hmm. you've been able to make $1 million in a day, which tells me that there's a science to it, that it's not art, right? Like art is subjective. Like you know, oh, that's pretty. Oh, no. But science, 1 + 1 = 2.
1: Yep.
0: And because you've been able to do it 7 times means there's a science. What is the formula? How can somebody watching right now say like get to that level?
1: I think so. I'm gonna be honest with you. It's kind of deep.
0: Yeah.
1: I think the first level and layer of it is what you talked about with the post from JD, mm-hmm. him being in the hospital. And then his wife calling my wife and saying, JD's in the hospital. Mm. And then me stopping what I'm doing in that moment and saying, let me go be there for my brother.
0: Yeah. Yeah.
1: So that tells you the heart capacity of a person.
0: Yeah.
1: That tells you that this is a person who cares about people more than he care about the money.
0: Yeah.
1: So I say, if you put the people before the money, the money going to follow you anywhere it go. Yeah. So like one of my company mottos and slogans, we love on the people.
0: Yeah.
1: Even when they can't love themselves.
0: Yeah.
1: So what that means is that we're not in business to do business to make the money and take advantage of people.
0: Yeah.
1: We're in business to make sure that the people feel loved, they feel secure, and they feel cared about. So when you think about people making posts about that, like that about me,
0: yeah.
1: that transition to when I go into classes and when I'm teaching and yeah. when I'm showing up online and when I'm show up in person and I'm deciding to speak or go to an event, like people hear like my heart. Because out the mouth, the heart will always speak. Because they realize, they say, well, this dude is doing hard work, not hard work.
0: Yeah, yeah, yeah.
1: Like, I'm really showing the people who I truly am.
0: Yeah.
1: And so when I show up and I be my gym, authentic self, because I'm not trying to be somebody else. I don't want to be Ash guys. I don't want to be this guy. I don't want to be that guy. When I show up online, I'm being genuinely who God called me to be.
0: Yeah, yeah.
1: Because I feel like if I try to be like Ash guys, then that means there's two of us. Mm. When two of us are the same, one of us is unnecessary. Somebody going to cancel somebody out. You feel what I'm saying?
0: Yeah,
1: like,
0: yeah.
1: I'm

0: strategies that I'm teaching, like they like the, but the way you teach though.
1: Yeah.
0: So okay. I think that yes, there is some strategies behind it. There is some layers of how you can actually get this done. But I think that the top layer is if you can treat people how you want to be treated, that's the very first thing.
1: Yeah.
0: But then when you say, well, come on, bro, give me the game on how do you sit down and you make $1 million a day. Here's how I put together the formula. Mm. I remember back in like 2022, sitting in my house twice a week doing weekly webinars, educating people on financial literacy, personal credit, business credit, manufacturer spending, trade lines, all of that stuff, and offering a course and giving them access to a private community where I'm doing monthly coaching calls. Mm-hmm. I'm talking about crazy value, for $1,500.
1: Yeah.
0: I was doing this, and I'm sitting in my crib, and I'm doing $150,000 a week.
1: Yeah.
0: I'm doing $500,000 a month. So I'm like, this is crazy.
1: Yeah.
0: All through marketing strategies. So I say, okay, well, if I can show up every single week and do a free class where I got 1,100, 1,200 people coming to show up to listen to me speak every week.
1: Yeah.
0: And then I'm giving so much value that people want to spend $1,500 with me.
1: Yeah.
0: And I'm able to make $500,000 a month. I'm like, how can I take this to another level?
1: Yeah.
0: Right? So then I'm like, okay, I'm having a conversation with my brother Carter Cofield, you know Carter.
1: Yep.
0: And he's like, well, listen, bro. He's like, I'm in Myron's program. He's like, and you know, some of the stuff that he teaches is how to make $1 million in a day and stuff like that. He was like, so I want you to come, you know, be a part of my VIP day, you know, like be a part of my day in Myron's program. He's like, I can get a plus one. So I go and I show up and I'm like, all right, cool. So me and Carter, we're strategizing about, you know, impacting people on another level. We like, we need to do something where we can show up consistently online that people aren't technically doing consistently, but y'all was doing it at the time. And we ran a play and we made multiple millions of dollars. And so I said, well, what I want to do is I need to, now that I kind of start to transition and start doing business by myself, I said, how can I take what I used to do every week to let people show up and come learn from me for free and offer a nice low ticket item? How can I still show up, provide the same value, but in a slightly longer form, and then offer a slightly high ticket to where people could get more value, spend more time, and I can have more impact? So I said, okay, cool. I'm going to call it a 3-day. When most people was conditionally at the time, back in the days, we was doing 5 days.
1: 5 days, yeah.
0: So I said, well, the thing is, what I realized is that people don't got the attention span. Like, I ain't going to even lie. I'm a high functioning individual.
1: Yeah.
0: Even if I want to go learn, I don't want to sit somewhere for 5 days.
1: Yeah.
0: My attention is just not there. So from a marketing strategy, I said, if I market, even if I'm a teacher for 5 days, if I market for 3, you're more likely to show up for 3 versus 5.
1: Yeah.
0: So that way, anybody else that's marketing 5, if they see 3 versus 5, they say, well, I could commit to 3 versus 5.
1: Yeah.
0: So I got to win.
1: Yeah.
0: I got a high opt-in rate. I got a better show up rate.
1: Yeah.
0: Even if I teach for 5 days, but I say it's going to be 3, you still already locked in.
1: Sure.
0: I got you.
1: For sure.
0: If I can get you to show up day 1, I can get you to show up the rest of the days.
1: Yeah.
0: So from a strategy perspective, it's more so about just understanding the sales psychology too, because that's another layer where I come from a background of sales. Mm-hmm. I was running Sprint and T-Mobile for over a decade, being a number one store manager in the nation. That's not like, again, the resume is impeccable. Right. We're talking about success and failure leaving clues.
1: Yeah.
0: If you look at what somebody has consistently done, you can see where they're probably going to end up being to go. Mm-hmm. I remember when I met you, 9 months out there, met you, you said, bro, you did what in 9 months?
1: Yeah.
0: I remember having these conversations with you. So when you look at, again, what somebody has consistently done and you look at where they at now, you can probably end up 9 out of 10 seeing where they're going to go. So when you think about, well, how does a person consistently do $1 million in a day consistently? Bro, again, this is hard work.
1: Yeah.
0: This is consistently showing up online when people don't want to show up. This is betting on yourself and going all in. I'm talking about, I'm consistently spending 6 figures every single month on my marketing.
1: Yep.
0: Because I believe in myself that much.
1: Yeah.
0: People say, yeah, I believe in myself. And I got the best product on the land. Well, then why are you not investing into marketing?
1: Yeah.
0: It's impossible for you to outrun me or to compete at a level with me if you're not willing to spend. The more you spend, the more you win.
1: Yeah.
0: He who spends more wins more.
1: Mm.
0: I think that there are really dope and great people on this earth.
1: Yeah.
0: Entrepreneurs, business owners, business professionals, even people that are 9 to 5. Mm-hmm. But nobody will never know how dope you are because you're not marketing yourself.
1: Yeah.
0: So I think the number one key when we break down these consistent layers is when we get down to marketing, the number one key is spend as much money as you possibly can and bet all of the chips. Like just as if we own a casino, black or red.
1: Yeah.
0: Bet it all on yourself.
1: Yeah.
0: Say, I'm going all in and watch what it gets you. But like you said, though, if you don't have the strategies, then you could end up doing something that may not work.
1: Correct.
0: To your favor, because at the end of the day, like, there is a lot of intricate, and off camera we were talking about the back end and the nuances of running a successful business, and not only running a successful business, but when a person think about, you said $1 million in a day, it's like doing that consistently is something that it's like I have to start to realize, like,

0: I'm living the times I once prayed for.
1: Yeah, 1,000%.
0: Like my wife and my mom, they come to me consistently and say, do you ever stop to realize and look at what you're doing?
1: Yeah.
0: And I don't. Yeah. And a lot of times because you just get caught up in the moment of what's happening and what's going on.
1: Yeah.
0: And for me, I remember when I was on a podcast, a gentleman asked me, he said, what are you most proud of? And I said, the way that I help other people. I said, I'm at the point in life where it's more so about the people and how they win versus how I win.
1: Yeah.
0: Like, that's the point that I'm at. Like, you get to the point where you have so much success. My success is the people's success.
1: Facts. Yeah, yeah.
0: So if I can't help other people become successful, then I'm not successful. So yeah. I'm at the point where, and we were talking about this too, where it's like, I've put together a system and strategies where I'm not even focused on running, making no $1 million a day for myself anymore. It's more so me focused on how many other people can I help make $1 million a day or $1 million in a month or at least $1 million in a year.
1: Yeah.
0: At least that, so that way they can go get more time freedom. Because to your point, we were talking about, like, the reality is that time is the true currency of life.
1: Facts.
0: So this is why people have to be in a hurry to make more money in a short period of time. You see what I'm saying? So for me, that was a goal that I focused on back in the days. I'm like, if I can make $1 million a day, I'm going to change my family forever.
1: Yeah.
0: And I think that it did, because when you look at, you know, the trajectory that we on as a family, like, everything is going good. And now everybody like, bro, you did it. You helped the family out. You let us out the hood and stuff like that. And so I just love the space that I'm in. And I mean, It's just unimaginable. And again, just to think about living in the times that you pray for is a blessing.
1: Yeah. What type of person is the, or what type of prerequisite do you have to have in order to be able to even fathom making $1 million in a day? Because I think we're around the same circles.
0: Yeah.
1: We serve similar clientele, if you will. And I think that one of the biggest things for me is having people believe that that's even possible. Like, some people are living paycheck to paycheck. Some people are trying to, you know, have a five-figure month. You know what I'm saying? And so to tell somebody that's struggling to pay their rent, or somebody who is about to get evicted, or even if somebody who has a job, right? Like, there's people who have great jobs, but... you know, like, the money ain't math. And to tell somebody like that there's a possibility that they could make $1 million in a day, like, what's the prerequisite for them to even kind of wrap their mind around that?
0: It's crazy. I was on a call. I was on a call with a billionaire the other day, and it was crazy. The conversation was so casual and it was so down to earth. And I think the number one thing that most people are missing is the main prerequisite is, it's an emotion that everybody run from, and it's called embarrassment.
1: Ooh.
0: Everybody is afraid to look dumb, to look stupid, to fail, to like, oh, they're going to talk about, bro, ain't nobody going to talk about you.
1: Yeah, yeah, yeah.
0: Because at the end of the day, I'm going to be out, they already talking about
1: That's
0: you.
1: That's a fact, yeah.
0: So it's like, if they're going to talk about why I'm broke, you might as well talk about why I'm rich. But it's like, I think that most people, they don't move and they stay stagnant and they don't explore the possibilities and endless possibilities of life because they too afraid to be embarrassed.
1: Wow.
0: Bro, when I tell you, like, think about how we met.
1: Mm-hmm.
0: Bro, I was at the chiropractor.
1: Yeah.
0: And I said, that's Ash Cash in the lobby.
1: Yeah.
0: I went out in the lobby and I came straight up to, like, hey, bro, listen.
1: Yeah.
0: I need to get on your podcast because I need to tell my story. I need to tell everybody who are you. Like, who is you?
1: Right.
0: You're
1: right.
0: Like, I don't know you. You like, but okay. I'm like, bro, I need to get your phone number. Let me get your... I'm not worried about... You could have said no. You could have put security. I don't care about none of that,
1: sure.
0: Bro. I'm taking every risk and I'm taking every chance,
1: sure.
0: Which is to my second point. After a person can get up with being embarrassed, if a person truly believes, that opens up the floodgates of it's already done.
1: Yeah, yeah.
0: It's already done.
1: Yeah.
0: After a person says, all right, now I believe, the third thing is just take the risk.
1: Hmm.
0: I don't think that people take... they don't have like a risk management tool. And I was just teaching this to my high level mentees the other day. A risk management tool is something that says, like, if I'm going to take this risk, I have to put things into perspective. Like, if I take this risk, what is the most likely thing that will happen if I take this risk?
1: Mm-hmm.
0: If I take this risk, what does it look like after I take this risk? Like, so if I take this risk, what is the most likely thing to happen? And if I actually take this risk, what can I look forward to? What is the positive side of the outcome? Mm-hmm. Then if I take this risk, the third part would be, what's the worst thing that could happen?
1: Yeah, yeah.
0: So if what is the most possible outcome if I take this risk, gets me closer to my goals and dreams. And then if I can stomach, and if I can bear with the worst thing that can happen, then I go for it.
1: Yeah.
0: So for me, the moment that I realized that I wanted to make as much money as I can in a short period of time, I wanted to every single month continue to get better and better, not just for self-worth, but also from an income perspective to help put my family in a better position.
1: Yeah.
0: All it really took for me is believing myself to take the risk and spend more money on marketing. All I did was just say, I'm just going to continuously believe in myself. I'm going to spend more. I'm going to spend more. I'm going to spend more. Like, that's really, for me, that's really all that it was.
1: Yeah.
0: And I, being a high-level coach and coaching high-level people, we talk about, I got people in my program from $10,000 a month to $1 million a month, crushing it. But the people who make consistently make $10,000, $20,000 a month, and they want to be like the person making $1 million plus per month, it's simply just in marketing. It's, it ain't that they got a better product or they better than you or they could talk better than you.
1: Yeah.
0: No, this person just spending more money on marketing than you are.
1: Yeah.
0: So when we look at the grand scheme of things, that's really the tell all and the be all, simply.
1: Yeah. And so what's the starting point, right? Like, let's just say somebody right now who is thinking to themselves, like, you know what, I want to market more, right? Like, I have this product, I want to market more, but they don't know where to start. They don't know, like, do you, I don't know, do you start off with doing $2,000 a month in ads? Do you do organic first? Do you put out a product or service? Like, what is that starting point for someone?
0: A real framework for me is first 90 days, show up online, and I would say do weekly webinars and bang out your organic. Within first 90 days, if you're showing up every single week and you're doing weekly webinars, at least one a week for 90 days, this is what I teach my mentees.
1: Yeah.
0: Do one webinar a week for at least 90 days consistently and max out the organic. Like, you got to get to the point to where you're comfortable showing up online consistently, because here's what a person would think, and they would say, well, if Deion is not going to show up online consistently for himself, then he definitely ain't going to show up for me if I pay my money. Like, you got to think, these people, most of your people are B2C. You're the biz owner. Then you got your clients, which is your customers. Those are people that are working a 9-to-5.
1: Yeah, yeah, yeah.
0: So if they give you $1,000 or $2,000 or $5,000, that's more likely either some of the last money they got or what they got saved up.
1: Yeah.
0: So we got to realize, like, a person wants to see you consistently show up. When I used to do my weekly webinars, I did that for like a year and a half straight. I had people that would come consistently for like 3-4 webinars on average before they bought. So my thing is, I tell my mentees, say, listen, for the first 90 days, we're going to do one webinar a week consistently.
1: Yeah.
0: So that way you can get comfortable showing up. When you do a webinar consistently for a week, you start to understand yourself on, can I show up consistently? Do I have the wherewithal?
1: Yeah.
0: I start to understand my offers. I start to understand who I'm serving. Yeah. I need to understand my product knowledge. I understand how to present. Mm-hmm. I know what I'm talking about. I got my elevator pitch. All of this stuff is the things that you get to develop over time as you're consistently showing up. If I show up and I don't make any sales, then maybe I need to tweak my presentation.
1: Yeah.
0: If I show up and maybe I made a sale, but then people start to drop off in the middle of my webinar, maybe I need to, again, tweak my presentation.
1: Mm-hmm.
0: Like, all of this stuff goes into the nuances of it. Then it's like, all right, once I get past that, I ain't even going to go into paid ads just yet.
1: Yeah.
0: Now I'm going to go into the next level of OPA, which is obviously other people's audiences. I'm going to sit down with people like Ash Cash.
1: Mm-hmm.
0: I'm going to leverage other people's audience through podcasting, because podcasting will get me in front of cold audience that Ash Cash can make warm for me.
1: Mm-hmm.
0: If Ash Cash got 8 million people watching his podcast every single year, and I can get in front of that audience, and Ash Cash is going to say, hey, Deion is a good person to do business with.
1: Yeah.
0: He's edifying me.
1: For sure.
0: As if your mom said, go do biz with Ash Cash. I'm going to do biz with Ash Cash because my mama said do biz with Ash Cash.
1: Yeah, yeah.
0: So this is the quickest way to get a cold traffic person to become warm, because now they've sat down. They saw you sit down for 45 minutes, have a detailed, thorough, high-level conversation with somebody that they trust, that they honor, they already got respect for.
1: Yeah.
0: So that know, like, and trust factor comes over and translates to me when they see me on camera with you.
1: Yep.
0: Then now, once we've done that for about a good 90 days, and maybe we might have did a podcast, two podcasts a month for 90 days. So we got 6 podcasts.
1: Mm-hmm.
0: Now we got content. If I take each podcast and I bang out 30 clips, I got a lot of content for the next 3-4 months that I can post to drive like traffic to me, my audience, myself.
1: Yeah.
0: After that, then we can get into some cold traffic.
1: Yeah, yeah.
0: Start where you are. If you if you can afford $100 a day, start there. Mm. But then have a consistent target where every month I'm gonna ramp up the revenue by 20 to 30%, because what I don't want to do is, and this is just based upon my experience, because I was crazy as hell when I started running ads. I'm like, yo, spend what we can spend.
1: Yeah, yeah, yeah, yeah, yeah.
0: I'm trying to, like, I started off conservative, like everybody has $100 a day, just to see, because I wasn't sure. I was a little afraid.
1: Yeah.
0: But then once I realized that the people was clicking and they was showing up and buying, I'm like,
1: yeah, yeah, yeah.
0: Hey, bro, go ahead and go to 10,000 for the week. Let's just,
1: for sure.
0: And then they was like, that's not how it worked.
1: Yeah.
0: Because what ended up happening is we started, like, the cost per lead started going up. You start getting bad quality people in your room, people not buying. So it's like, I got people, I got registers, I'm spending more money, but the people not showing up. So from I think it's different for everybody, because it's like, the money that I have may not be the money that you have, may not be the money that she has. So to sit here as a coach to tell somebody what they should be spending, what they shouldn't be spending, it's hard to say that, because you want to have a strategy session. You want to sit down with somebody and say, well, what can you afford to spend?
1: Yeah.
0: So from an episode perspective, from a just letting somebody know perspective, spend the most amount of money that you're comfortable feeling like I'm okay taking a gamble with.
1: Mm-hmm, mm-hmm.
0: Because when you spend money on paid ads, that's a gamble.
1: Yeah, yeah.
0: It's a risk that you're taking.
1: Yeah.
0: You don't know if the people are going to click. You don't know if they're going to show up.
1: Yeah.
0: Hell, you may have a good product or service, but who says that what you're saying to the people to get the people in the room is the right thing?
1: Right.
0: Like I tell my mentees all the time, I say, well, the reality is that they say, well, coach, how do you do it? What do you? I say, well, when the message is out of your marketing is on point, selling is unnecessary. Like, why do I have to sell to the people that are in the room when the message that I put out got the right people to click to show up?
1: Right.
0: They already here for what I'm going to offer.
1: Right, right.
0: They here for the same education.
1: Yep.
0: Then the offer matches the education.
1: Yep.
0: So they say, well, yeah, I need that.
1: Yeah.
0: Like, again, if I got the cure to, let's just say, cancer, and I say, hey, if you feel like you're battling cancer, you're tired of dealing with it, and you want to get the cure to it, I'm hosting a free workshop this week. Mm-hmm. If you want to come to it, comment the word free, click the link, and I'll see you in class.
1: Yeah.
0: And then if you show up and I'm actually teaching about, here are the top three things that you can do in order to get rid of cancer, and here's something that you can also take, a supplement that will help, let's just say, get rid of cancer.
1: Yeah.
0: You like, everybody in the room is here because they want to get the cure.
1: Yeah.
0: So they're going to buy it. Most people just post content.
1: Yeah.
0: Just post content.
1: Yeah.
0: Just say anything. Hey, you want to get $100,000 in funding? Who's in your room?
1: Right, right, right, right.
0: Hey, click the link below. If you want to get $100,000 in funding, I'm hosting a free class.
1: Right.
0: Bro, who's in that room?
1: Yeah.
0: You got all of the brokies in absolutely your room, because you said, who want $100,000?
1: Right.
0: Listen, when you created content, this is the game. You create, it's hook, value, offer.
1: Mm.
0: You got to start off with the hook. The hook, when you start it, has to start with two things. One or the other, either pain or pleasure.
1: Yeah.
0: You got to move the people.
1: Yeah.
0: You got to bridge the gap between them scrolling and them stopping and watching what you're saying.
1: Yeah.
0: So instead of saying, oh, you want to get $100,000, say, listen, are you tired of being broke? Well, who you talking to me? Because I'm tired of being broke.
1: Right, right,
0: it's got to be a hook. Then you give the value. Then you make an offer.
1: Yeah.
0: Here's the hook. I'm going to give you some values, educational content, offer. Comment the word this, or click the link in my bio.
1: Yeah.
0: You got to drive traffic where you want traffic to go.
1: Yeah, yeah, yeah.
0: So those are some of like the core principles and foundations to how does a person even get started to go down that journey of marketing, and what do they spend and how do they market? For me, I'm a exhaust my organic traffic first, 90 days minimum.
1: Yeah,
0: I'm going at least a minimum 90 day podcast run. I'm on at least every other week. I'm trying to be on somebody's podcast and somebody's seat talking, giving away the game.
1: Yeah.
0: And after that, then we go after the cold traffic, because the reality is that cold traffic is the hardest traffic to convert.
1: Yeah,
0: if somebody scroll on the ad and they just the first time they see you and they actually show up, the chances out of 10 from them buying something is not going to really be likely unless you've done enough surgical work for them to build know, like, and trust factor.
1: Yeah.
0: Once you get a person to know you, like you, and they trust you, they'll see the value, and the price is only issue in absence of value. They'll buy anything that you offer because they're there to get what you're selling and what you're offering. And most of the time, again, when the message is out of the marketing is on point, then selling is unnecessary. Why do I have to sell to people that want what I have already?
1: Yeah, yeah, yeah. No, that's beautiful advice. And I love that you're saying that, because, you know, I think a lot of people kind of look at what they see and they want that immediately. And what you're saying is start where you are, right? Start, you know what you're comfortable with, but stretch yourself, right?
0: Mm-hmm.
1: Because a lot of people, you know, will start with what they're comfortable with, but they won't stretch themselves. What's your advice? Because I've seen this a lot as well. Is somebody look at Dion, they say, man, he got two Lamborghinis. He got, you know, this big house. He got chains. He's taking his wife to these, you know, six-figure vacations and things of that nature. And they assume that that's the marketing, right? Like, yo, people are only buying from Dion because he's showing his chain or he's showing his Lambo. And so as soon as I'm able to buy a Lambo, I'm going to buy a Lambo too. What's the order operations, right? Like how much money, when somebody's making money, how much money should they be putting back into the business? And how much money should they be putting into themselves and their family?
0: Bro, put every dollar back into the business.
1: Yeah.
0: Like if a person wants to really see again truth and transparently, if you go back and you watch my first podcast, even the first podcast I did with you,
1: yeah,
0: very similar to what I had on a black t-shirt.
1: For sure.
0: And it had my company logo on it, which is this logo that's on these pants here. For sure. And I had on a black cap in my hat. It was to the back.
1: Yeah, yeah.
0: That's how I showed up.
1: Yeah.
0: I showed up on your podcast like that. I showed up on $1 million over game like that.
1: Yep.
0: I showed up on every podcast with my black t-shirt with my company logo on it. I started with who I genuinely was. Like, I knew at one point in time, at some point in time, someday I was going to have the Lamborghini.
1: Sure.
0: I was going to have the house. Yeah. I was going to have all of the chains. I knew that I just got to put in the work in order to get there.
1: Sure.
0: But most people think that, well, when I show up, I got to show up my best. No, when you show up, you got to just show up.
1: Yeah.
0: You got a problem showing up. That's why it's not working for you. Mm. I know one thing. Everything is going to work if you put in the work. All work works.
1: That's a fact.
0: But if you're not willing to work, no matter who you are, how you look, how you feel, like I've put in so much consistent work. Bro, I remember being on my dirt bike, doing a wheelie, falling off, going to the hospital the very next day. I'm doing a webinar. Mm. I'm showing up.
1: Yeah.
0: You're not going to show up like me.
1: Yeah.
0: Like, and bro, you don't need no jewelry. You don't need no purse. You don't need no car. You don't need no fancy house to show up and make money.
1: Yeah.
0: There are people with less than us doing more and making more than us.
1: Sure.
0: It's simply because they showing up.
1: Yeah.
0: I think that a lot of people don't understand and realize that, bro, you got to wait on your time.
1: Yeah.
0: Again, if you backtrack all my interviews, you will see the progression from this guy starting to make money. He ain't got no damn money.
1: Yeah.
0: So he's starting to make money.
1: Yeah.
0: So he got some money. Oh, he's made it.
1: Right.
0: And it's because I genuinely, authentically showed up for myself, because I think that a lot of people get confused with when they're going to win. I say people always worry about when they're going to win. Win, W-H-E-N, I'm going to win. Mm. The thing about it is you got to wait on your time.
1: Yeah.
0: You got to wait. And if you feel like God is making you wait, then do what wait is doing, serve. Mm. Serve your way to success.
1: Yeah.
0: Bro, I've been waiting on my time, but I knew my time was going to come. So I said, cool, I'm going to do what waiters do, and I'm going to serve.
1: Yeah.
0: I'm going to serve my way to success.
1: Yeah.
0: I'm going to show up even when I don't feel like showing up. I'm going to show up when people say, damn, he showed up again. Yes, I'm showing up.
1: Yeah.
0: I'm going to show up when it's raining. I'm going to show up when it's snowing.
1: Yeah.
0: I'm going to show up because I deserve everything that I want in life, and I know life ain't going to give it to me. I got to go get it.
1: Yeah.
0: So the question that most people have to ask is, are you willing to show? I remember when I used to have these weird feelings in my guts, bro, I first moved to Atlanta. Like, this was right around when I met you.
1: Mm-hmm.
0: I don't know if people remember this. And I used to go live probably like 6, 7, 8 times a day.
1: Mm-hmm.
0: It's because if I had this feeling, like if God said, tell the people, bro, I'm picking up my phone, I'm going live.
1: Yeah.
0: Bro, there were times where I would get out the bed with my wife. I would go sit in the closet and I would turn the light on to not disturb her.
1: Yeah.
0: Just to... Bro, and I'm live.
1: Yeah.
0: But I'm on live, and I'm just going. And I'm saying, look, this is what y'all got to do. And then you got to do this. And if you do this, this will fix this. This will help. And I got people in my live. Like, I remember one night a lady was like, I don't know who you are. Somebody, because I used to always say, look, if y'all on this live, look, I'm going to get into the game. Look, I need y'all to do for me. Click this link in the bottom left hand corner. Hit that arrow. Invite the first 5 people. Bro, I had a whole script.
1: Yeah.
0: So it was a lady on my live, and she said, I don't know who you are. I don't know how I got here. Somebody sent me this.
1: Yeah.
0: She said, but I'm up, and I'm taking notes, and I'm crying. There's tears rolling up. She said, you doing something to me.
1: Yeah.
0: Bro, this is what I'm talking about, bro. I was called to do what I do.
1: Yeah, for sure.
0: So you, like, when we think about how does a person get to this point, bro, if you feel like you were called to do something, just go do it.
1: Yeah.
0: Don't worry about how you look. You don't need your hair did. You don't need no nails did.
1: Yeah.
0: You got to show up online, be genuinely, authentically yourself. Like they gave us Instagram. They gave us Facebook. They gave us TikTok. They gave us Twitter. They gave us Threads. They gave us YouTube.
1: Yeah.
0: They gave us Snapchat. They gave us all this free way to market ourselves and go tell the world.
1: Yeah.
0: And it's people complaining and crying and saying, I ain't got no money. And I want somebody to give me a handout. No, give yourself a handout.
1: Right.
0: And then give yourself a hand up.
1: Yep.
0: Bro, you got to save you. Ain't nobody coming.
1: That's a fact.
0: But I'm talking about when I moved to Atlanta and to get in rooms to meet people like you and get on the podcast. Bro, I'm talking about I spent my last to get to Atlanta. Yeah. I ain't had no money when I moved to Atlanta. Yeah. I had to sell my house just to put a little change in my pocket to afford the down payment on my new house just to move to Atlanta. Yeah. And then the last little bit of money that I had, I put it all into podcasts. Yeah. The first marketing that I did was outside of organic marketing was I end up paying for multiple podcasts.
1: Yeah.
0: And some of the first I'm Ash Cash. I mean, I'm on all these podcasts. Hey, listen, I need to just let people know who I am.
1: Yeah. And you know, one of the things, and I want to talk about that a little bit, though, I think one of the things that has helped you stand out, though, was that, I mean, you're saying, right, like, you know, the Inside the Vaults of the world, the $1 million worth of game of the world, like, you were at the top of the food chain, though, right? A lot of people feel like they got to work their way up. Like, you said you was him when no, like, to your point, when I met you, I was in a sling. And you was, I'm like, yo, bro, I'm like, yo, it's a pleasure to meet you. But I'm trying to get my arm hurt. You know what I'm trying to say? But you were like, nah, I need to connect with you. And you went for the top, right? A lot of people do the opposite. Like, they it's almost like they're building up their worth, right? So they're like, all right, bet. I got something to say. But let me just start off with this podcast first.
0: This small podcast.
1: Yeah. Let me work my way up to the $1 million worth of game, the Inside the Vault, the Earn Your Leisures, the Social Proofs of the World. Like, oh, like, let me work my way up to that. Like, what was it in you that made you say, yo, I'm going for the top. But then also, like, do you advise that? Do you advise that if somebody's starting out and they believe in what they believe in, that they should just go for the top of the top?
0: Bro, I just feel like a premium person would do premium things.
1: Oh, say that again. Yeah, yeah, yeah.
0: Like I'm premium. I want a premium experience.
1: Yeah.
0: I want everything that life has to give me. Mm-hmm. Like, I don't want to be regular.
1: Yeah. Yeah.
0: Like, I don't want to be ordinary. I want to be extraordinary.
1: Yeah, yeah, yeah.
0: I don't want to be if I'm going to be top two, I ain't going to be number two.
1: Facts. Yeah, yeah,
0: like,
1: yeah.
0: Like, so for me, I came into, you know, the entrepreneur space and the digital space with a chip on my shoulder. I'm like, yo, I just want to be the best.
1: Yeah.
0: Like, I feel like, you know, I'm like, however I do anything is how I should do everything.
1: Yeah.
0: And I'm like, I want to do everything at the highest level possible. Mm-hmm. Like, I want to be the biggest and I want to be the best. And because I feel like if I could get to the pinnacle of entrepreneurship, especially within our community, I'm like, I could help so many people.
1: Yeah.
0: Like, I think that people show you what to do and what not to do.
1: Yeah.
0: And I've been around the game and I've had coaches and mentors, and I just realized some people were showing me what to do. Some people showed me what not to do.
1: Sure.
0: And so when I had the opportunity to start my own coaching program and pour back into the people, I just removed the things that I didn't need to do, and I just added things that I knew that I needed to do.
1: Yeah.
0: And so when people come into my program and they get around me, they say, dang, bro, I actually would have paid you double. I would have paid you more.
1: Yeah.
0: You know, and that just goes back to just showing up. That goes back to being you. That goes back to who you are and what are your intentions for the people.
1: Yeah.
0: So when I look at the grand scheme of things, I'm like, yo, if I have the best intentions to the people, why would I not go for the top? Why would I not go all in?
1: Facts, yeah.
0: Like, again, it's like, my thing is if you're really good at what you do,
1: then
0: why wouldn't you want to tell the world what you do?
1: Yeah.
0: Why would you want to?
1: Maybe they don't believe it. Maybe they don't believe it.
0: So then now we got to go back to self-development.
1: Yeah, yeah. Yeah.
0: Like, again, if you just look at my track record, I'm talking about, like, bro, I remember at a very young age, I devoted my life to basketball.
1: Mm-hmm.
0: I remember that.
1: Yeah.
0: We talk about eat, drink, sleep. Like homework done, basketball.
1: Yeah.
0: Shower, sleep. Homework done, school, homework done, basket. Like,
1: mm-hmm.
0: And then so that turned into, oh, yeah, you can go to college. I'm like, I can go to college and play basketball. Like, they're going to pay me?
1: Yeah, yeah, yeah.
0: Oh, yeah, full scholarship. I'm at Southern Illinois. Now I'm playing. I'm Sweet 16. I'm on TV.
1: Yep.
0: Okay, he's a coachable person. He's a team, like, he know how to. Then I graduate. Yeah. I get a job at Sprint. 8 months on the job, they like, yeah, we want you to run a store. I'm like, mm-hmm. I'm just a kid. I'm trying to figure, you only manage these grown people?
1: Yeah.
0: And then that developed into, now this dude is the number one store manager in the nation.
1: Yeah.
0: And then, like, T-Mobile, like, hey, we heard you over there going crazy. We need you at T-Mobile. We're going to pay you more.
1: Mm-hmm.
0: So they recruited me for 14 months. Mm-hmm. I'm like, all right, I go to T-Mobile. 91st day at T-Mobile, I'm number one in the nation again.
1: Yeah,
0: bro, success and failure is leaving clues.
1: Yeah, yeah,
0: just facts. Check somebody's track record.
1: Facts, yeah, yeah.
0: So for me, I come from a place in space where I'm like, yo, I'm old this.
1: Right.
0: So again, I'm right now, when you look at what I'm doing and how I'm impacting people, it's just, bro, he get his due.
1: Yeah, facts.
0: Bro, I've spent all I can spend. Poured as much as I can pour into myself to let everybody know I'm really truly who I am and I'm a genuine, authentic person. At this point, it ain't no more conversation to have. Like, it's solidified that this is a good person who has the best intentions for the people.
1: Yeah. What does continued success look like for you? So, like, you've made eight figures. You've made other millionaires. You've coached thousands of people. When we look at dominate the decade, like, what does continued success look like?
0: Great question. And I think about this all the time because, you know, my wife and my mom, they both be on me. They be like, when you going to hang it up? And when you going to, don't we got enough money? I be like, I ain't doing this for no money.
1: Right.
0: Yeah, you know, the money is cool.
1: Yeah.
0: I'm doing it because I just love seeing people win.
1: Yeah.
0: And so for me, I think that what it looks like is a more dialed in version of helping other people win.
1: Yeah.
0: Me scaling back on, showing up online for, let's say, my personal brand.
1: For sure.
0: And me showing up online and or helping other people show up online. Like, I had a young lady who called me right before I pulled up with you, and she was like, I want to get in your coaching program, and she was like, I want to be one of the biggest in the real estate industry. Mm. And I'm like, that's what we do here.
1: Yeah.
0: She's like, well, who have you coached? And so I'm start, giving names, and I'm like, this person is the biggest in a space, like, this is what we do, and dominate the decade. And so for me, I think that continued success looks like, for me, dialing back on my personal brand and what I do, and more so stepping into a lane of like partnership and helping people just push other people up to the forefront of being amazing, great people. Because I also think that, like you said, when you get to the point to where how do you make, even $1 million in a year, that's a stress for people, for sure. And let alone in a month or in a week or in a day.
1: Yeah.
0: I think that there's a lot of strategy. And so my knowledge and my wisdom and my understanding of business and how to properly market yourself, I think that that's important for people to have. And I think that if I could, over time, take more of a backseat to my personal brand and business, and I can pour more into other people's personal brand and business, I can focus more on them and help, excel other people. Because my thing is, like, in the last few years, helping as many people as I helped make $1 million, if I had it my way, it would be 10 times the amount of people.
1: Right.
0: But I think that my battle for me is I'm splitting the baby where it's like, you got to be family man.
1: Right.
0: You got to be businessman for your company. Yeah, then also you got to be coach too.
1: Yeah.
0: So I'm splitting the baby, amongst three different ways right now.
1: Yeah.
0: And so for me, I just want to be able to slow it down and split the baby two ways, where it's like, all right, family, you do that, and then the business that you do is you just helping other people, and that's, they're paying you because they want to help elevate their brand.
1: How do you balance that, right? Because your husband, your father, again, and you're a businessman, and you're a mentee, and you're a friend, right? Mm-hmm. How do you balance that and give each thing the proper attention that it deserves?
0: All I can say is you just got to try your best.
1: Like
0: today I'm here with you. I got an 8 a.m. flight to Miami.
1: Yeah.
0: I got a podcast as soon as I land in Miami. I got two podcasts as soon as I land in Miami tomorrow.
1: Yeah.
0: And then I got a business meeting tomorrow night with a company that wants me to help them with their marketing strategies as well.
1: For sure.
0: And then first thing in the morning Saturday, I'm back here in Atlanta, and then I'll be speaking at an event. So I land here at like 11:30. I got a speaking event at 12. Mm. And then after that, I got to go to a baby shower. And then after that, I got to go do some errands with the wife.
1: Yeah.
0: And then Sunday, I'm actually in the process of purchasing some land and selling a house that I own. Mm-hmm. So then I got to tie up those loose ends Sunday. So it just...
1: Yeah, do your best.
0: You just got to do your best. Yeah. Because, like, I was telling you off camera, like, I got, two that just recently graduated high school.
1: Sure.
0: And so it's like, the past couple months has been chaotic because I'm balancing, being a dad, being a husband, being a business professional, trying to be there for myself, mentees, my business, their business, my wife and my kids. And so it's prom, it's graduation.
1: Yeah.
0: It's a lot going on. I still got a 7-year-old.
1: For sure.
0: So it's like, all I can tell a person is when you're running a business, I think the most important thing is just what can help you balance is having a partner who can help you balance.
2: 1,000%.
0: You know, like, I think that my wife helps me strategically keep things in alignment. Like, sometimes if I'm not careful, I overbook myself.
1: Yep.
0: And so she'll stop and she'll say, no, you know, Thursday you got that event, you got to go speak. And I'm like, oh, shoot, okay, cool.
1: Yeah.
0: So I think that, you know, one of the most important things for me is having a partner who can help keep you, try to balance things and keep you in alignment.
1: Yeah.
0: But it's like, you're going to do so much because you're only one person. You're going to be so many different places at one time.
1: Yeah.
0: And all I can say is, you know, all you can do is all you can do. And as long as you're feeling like you're doing all that you can do,
1: yeah,
0: that's it.
1: Nah, for sure. So that's actually one of the best, you know, the best answers I've heard in that. You know what I'm saying? Because a lot of times when I ask that question, a lot of people just, they try to talk about balance and they talk about, you know, they try to give tangible ways to do things. But the truth of the matter is that you got to just do your best, right? One of my mentors once said that life is like a 10-foot room, but you only have a 9-foot rug, right? So at any moment, there's going to be a foot of, you know, uncovered ground, if you will. But just make sure that rug doesn't just stay at that one spot, that you're constantly, like, moving it around. Talk about the cheat code, though, that is a great partner. I think that people don't give credit to, you know, who you marry, who you have kids with. Like, they don't give credit to that from a business perspective. And you know, I've always said publicly, and people know, like, you know, I'm, you know, my wife and I, who we've been together, what, 25 years? I forget.
0: Hey, you better get it right.
1: Right? No. But no, look, I'm getting old, though. So yeah. I'm getting old. So she, even if she see this, she's going to be like, man, that's just, we've been together so long. You know what I'm saying? So, like, I be having to remember the year. And so we've been together for a long time. But I always say that it's her who has and even continues. Like, even when, you know, I've had levels of success that I never thought I would reach. And I'm, you know, and I, you know, the times that I second guess myself or whatever, you know what I'm saying? She's like there. I think that's the biggest cheat code. Unfortunately, I see people who get a lot of money and they are dealing with multiple women. I see guys, unfortunately, who, you know, don't think that a woman is, you know, or a partner is even important. So they're not even kind of going in that space. I, you know, as somebody who, you know, actively has done it and been in it, I believe it's a cheat code. Can you talk a little bit about that? Is it a cheat code? And talk about the benefits.
0: I think it is because studies show that 86% of married people are millionaires. Mm-hmm. Yep. So you telling me if I get married, yep, I'm more likely to be successful? Yep. The answer to that is yes.
1: Absolutely.
0: And I believe that is true because even, like, I think if we look at our journeys, which are probably very similar, when you just look at the grand scheme of things, like, if I wasn't married and I was, like, out here just wilding out and doing a lot of stuff with a lot of different women, then how can I how can I really make time for my business? How can I really focus? And how can I stay focused? How can I stay locked in? I think that marriage and having one partner is absolutely a cheat code.
1: Yeah.
0: I think that when you look down the lineage of successful people, like we said, if 86% of people that are married are millionaires or millionaires that are married, mm-hmm, that says a lot, bro.
1: Yeah.
0: Like, 86% of millionaires are married couples. That says that you're more likely to have success if you find a partner who is willing to support you. Now, I do feel like there's a lot of people who may look at this and may say, so you mean to tell me if I marry my girl, then I'm more successful? That's not what I'm saying.
1: Right.
0: Because I also feel like there are a lot of people that's sleeping with the enemy. There are some people who are in relationships and your relationship ain't serving you. And if I feel like if something is not serving me, it can't possibly save me.
1: Mm.
0: Like my partner saves me from a lot of stuff.
1: Mm.
0: Like there are a lot of times where we can go places and do things and my wife will say, that guy's no good.
1: Mm.
0: He ain't.
1: Mm-hmm. Mm-hmm.
0: You'll see.
1: Yeah, yeah, yeah.
0: And I'll be like, what are you talking about? Yeah. We don't sometimes have the vision that they have.
1: Yeah, yeah.
0: But then you look up, you be like, dang, he tried to get up on me in $1,000. Right. And she said it.
1: Yeah, yeah.
0: So it's like, I just think that, you know, men and both women have different visions.
1: For sure.
0: And we don't castrate the same vision a lot of time, which this is why they say opposite attract.
1: Yeah.
0: But I've been the person where I've luckily I've had and found a partner who ask me for nothing.
1: Yeah.
0: And so I'm able to give my partner everything.
1: Everything. Yeah, yeah, yeah.
0: She don't ask for nothing. She just wants the simplest things in life. And, yeah. And like, she don't care about none of this stuff. But when I can and when I do give it to her,
1: yeah,
0: she's very appreciative because she don't ask for nothing. And, you know, what more can a man ask for? A man who really truly does have everything to have a partner that's just saying, hey, listen, I'm here to support you. I'm here for the ride. You know, and my wife has dropped everything to stay at home, to be a stay at home mom, a stay at home wife. And, you know, and I love that for her, that she, you know, supports me in that way, but at the same time supports herself because she gets to come and go as she please and gets to navigate life and just live an abundant lifestyle because that's what we all, you know, we're meant to do. And I'm just honored as a husband to be able to provide for my family, be able to protect my family the way that I am, you know, and respect, you know, the decisions that I made and even to get married. Because like you said, I've been around people who make a lot of money and, you know, unfortunately don't make the best decisions.
1: Sure.
0: And I mean, and I'm not saying that, you know, it's not temptation, but I also think that, again, this is just, when you are at a different level spiritually, mentally, and emotionally, you don't even subject yourself to certain environments or situations that will even tempt you to want to act in certain manners that you will obviously regret. Yeah. And so for me, I think that, again, having a partner is a cheat code because at the end of the day, you know, if two heads are better than one, then what we doing?
1: Mm-hmm. Mm-hmm.
0: So if it could be a man and a woman who are conquering the world together and working together, who are equally yoked with one goal in mind, that's better than you trying to figure things out by yourself, brother.
1: Yeah.
0: Like, I got most of my friends are married or serious. For those who are not married and they serious, you can ask them all the time. I'm like, listen, bro, let's go ahead.
1: Win
0: the marriage. Just wrap this thing up. Sure. What we waiting on?
1: For sure.
0: Because, again, I know that if you just lock in and you just focus on this one girl, bro, you're going to go to the moon.
1: Yeah.
0: Like, it's like, bro, I'm telling you, everything that you want, if you could just commit, it's like committing to anything else.
1: Yeah.
0: If you could just commit to this one person, bro, your mind is, you get clear thoughts.
1: Yeah.
0: Like, you're more emotionally stable and balanced. And I'm not saying it's going to be easy. It ain't what I'm saying.
1: Yeah.
0: It ain't what I'm saying.
1: For sure.
0: There's a lot of days I just want to kick the door in.
1: For sure.
0: But at the end of the day, it's like, bro, like, let's win and let's win together. And I see a lot of guys who have really good partners, and the moment that you take that leap forward and you operate and you walk in the way that God wants us to walk, the blessings that you're waiting on, they're gonna come.
1: Yeah. And I think that's the key word is the right partner, because you said that earlier. You know, a lot of people are like sleeping with the enemy and they don't even realize it. So it's also not to say to just jump in and get, you know, it got to be the right person that's pushing you. It's in the right direction. What's the most difficult part of business or your life? You know, as somebody who's successful, what's the difficult part that nobody sees?
0: Having a discernment to not take everybody's money.
1: Mm.
0: There are a lot of times when people DM me or they message me or they try to get in contact with me and they want to either join my program or they want to partner with me or let's run this play together.
1: Yeah.
0: And I have to have the discernment to just be like, nah. Mm. And it may not even be me. Some people I just directly say no.
1: Yeah, yeah.
0: You're not a good fit for me or my program and the brand and what I represent.
1: Yeah.
0: Some people I just won't never say yes to.
1: For sure.
0: And so I think that that's the most difficult part.
1: Yeah.
0: And I think that that's hard to do when you're like, I'm in a season of really pouring into myself and my family and just focusing on longevity. I'm not in a season of money grab.
1: Yeah, yeah.
0: Money grab ain't my season. That's not my season.
1: Sure. But before I close out, because I think that, you know, one of the questions you asked me, you was like, yo, Ash, what do I do? And it was funny because you were like, yo, that, you know, somebody was asking you about, you know, credit repair and funding, come talk to their community. And you're like, I don't really do that anymore. Mm-hmm. And so that's what the line came to my head was like, yo, you want my old stuff? Go watch the old episode. Go watch the old episode where he give you funding game. Mm-hmm. Matter of fact, yo, I'll be honest with you. I want to say 3 years ago, we did an episode on AI and credit.
0: Yes.
1: Before that was even really a thing for
0: real. Yes.
1: That's a fact, bro. Like,
0: and that joint got like almost a half a million.
1: Yeah, it went crazy, bro. So that's a fact. Like, you was on the AI. So he got an AI and funding.
0: Long time ago.
1: That's old news.
0: That's crazy.
1: That's old news.
0: And AI is now hot.
1: It's now hot.
0: That's crazy.
1: Crazy, crazy, y'all. If you want to connect with you again, where can he find you?
0: Man, connect with me, man, on all social platforms at Mr. Phenomenal Power on Facebook, Deion Cooper. Look, man, tap in, lock in, so you don't got to spend the rest of your life clocking in. Let's get it, baby.
1: 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Me, I am Ash Cash. 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Join the abundance community. I'm gonna put this out there. He actually inspired me to really go back and put more energy towards the abundance community, because I used to do a lot of personal development, a lot of spiritual work. And I'll be honest, I kind of stopped that to go behind the scenes. But he put me on blast. He said, yo, you got to show up, man. And I got to show up for more people. So go to theabundancecommunity.com. Tap in with us. We will see you next time, man. Same time, same place, in God's will. Peace.

0: So welcome to From City to the World. I'm your host, Dr. Vince Boudreau, the president of the City College of New York, and I'm excited for the show. We are stepping full speed ahead into our spring and commencement season. If you have been up on our campus, you will notice the daffodils are actually all gone now, having come up last month. But the fruit trees are in bloom. The cherries are almost done. Birds are nesting in our trees. Students are trying on their graduation gowns. And some of my colleagues are looking towards summer vacation. But we still got work to do at the college. And we're glad that you can join us here today. City College, as most of you know, it's a mosaic of discovery and expression where science and engineering meet the humanities and the arts, education, architecture, medicine. They all converge to imagine an educational mission geared towards developing a new generation of leaders, meeting the educational needs of our community, our city, and our nation. In each episode of From City to the World, we shine a light and we peer into these vibrant areas of research and connectivity on our campus. Through conversations with students, faculty, and staff who are reshaping their fields, and with community partners who carry those same lines of work into their work in the community, we develop a conversation about how the work of the college unites with the work of the community, and together we are exploring ways to make the world a better place. And so we'll explore ways to tackle urgent challenges like climate change and public health, social justice, whole range of issues like that. This is From City to the World, where knowledge meets purpose, research meets upward mobility, and the impact of our work on this campus reaches far beyond the walls of City College. So there's a lot of fun and exciting things bustling around campus during the spring season. We are actually in the middle of Lavender Week, which is a week that commemorates our founding. We're founded on May 7th, so our founding day is coming up real soon. This Saturday on campus is homecoming. And so there is a sense of rejuvenation on campus, even as we move towards commencement. There's also rejuvenation in our cadre of academic leaders. As you know, on a college like City College, the academic divisions and departments are led by deans who ultimately report to a provost. And for the first time in several years, we now have a full cadre of 7 full-time deans. And I'm really happy today to be in conversation with 2 of our most recently hired full-time deans. And so we'll take a moment to discuss their journey, their vision for the divisions that they're in charge of, and a little bit about what those divisions have to offer for students at City College and people in the community. So often on this program, we talk about where we talk to the project leads, but we very rarely get a chance to talk to the heads of the academic divisions who are working in some of these projects. And so we bring this conversation to you in that spirit. And we will be talking to Mark Osfeld, who is the new Dean of the Colin Powell School for Civic and Global Leadership. And then a little bit later, we will move into conversation with Stephen O'Brien, who is a longtime professor in the Division of Science and now is the new dean in that division. So let's start with Mark. Ambassador Mark Osfeld joined the Colin Powell School for Civic and Global Leadership as the Richard J. Henley and Susan L. Davis Dean in January of this year. In this role, Mark oversees CCNY's largest division, which encompasses the social science departments and the college's core leadership development and public service programs. Now, what's unique about Mark as a new dean is that as a U.S. ambassador to the Republic of Paraguay from 2022 to 2025, he brings to this role decades of experience in diplomacy, public policy, and education, leading organizations and programs that empower individuals to become agents of positive change. And these are values that closely align with the Powell School's mission. During his time as an ambassador, he led a 230-person embassy with 6 U.S. government agencies overseeing all bilateral relations and public engagement. Since 2002, he's taken on a wider range of leadership roles in the State Department, including as the department's ombudsman, the acting director and deputy director of the Foreign Service Institute, responsible for the training of U.S. government foreign affairs professionals in everything from diplomacy to languages to leadership. He's been the director of the Office of Policy and Global Issues in the Bureau of European and Eurasian Affairs, senior foreign affairs officer for the Office of Science and Technology Cooperation, and senior advisor on bioterrorism, Biodefense and Health Security in the Office of International Health and Biodefense. From 1987 to 2002, he created and led large-scale United States Agency for International Development, Centers for Disease Control, and other donor-funded HIV/AIDS and global health programs in the U.S., Latin America, Europe, Asia, and worldwide. He's also received numerous professional, academic, and community service honors, including the Presidential Rank Award, the U.S. National Counterterrorism Center's Meritorious Unit Citation, multiple U.S. Department of State Superior Honor to Meritorious Honor Awards, the Diplomacy Fellowship from the American Association for the Advancement of Science, the Jacob K. Javits Fellowship from the U.S. Department of Education, the President's Volunteer Service Award as a volunteer firefighter since 1995. He received his Ph.D. in Communications from the University of Pennsylvania's Annenberg School for Communication and a Master's degree from the University of Pennsylvania's Graduate School for Education. He speaks Spanish, Portuguese, Arabic, and French. And ladies and gentlemen, we are out of time. We'll see you next month. Mark, welcome to From City to the World.
1: Vince, thanks. It's a pleasure to be here.
0: So listen, I wanted to start by asking you about the continuity between the work that you did in the State Department. As we said in the introduction, you've done all kinds of things. You've done work in bioterrorism. You've worked in educating the Foreign Service Corps. You've been the ambassador to Paraguay, your most recent posting. So you bring that wealth of experience to something that you've never done before, which was do this kind of work mm-hmm. in an academic setting. So how does it translate? How do you carry one into the other?
1: So first, thanks for the opportunity to be here, and thanks for the ability to speak to our community here in Harlem, as well as broader New York City community. It's really a pleasure. From my perspective, the continuity is my career has always been about working to make the world a healthier, safer, more just, and more equitable place. And I can't think of a better institution in New York City, if not in the country, that's very much about that mission, about how do we change the trajectory of things? How do we improve not just the lives of our students, but their families and the communities they come from? And so from my perspective, shifting from diplomacy and foreign policy to leading the Colin Powell School feels like a very natural progression, because it's still very much about helping shape leaders to make the world a better place.
0: Mm-hmm. I want to zero in on one aspect mm-hmm. of your past, because so much of what you've done has been leading some of these big agency initiatives, HIV/AIDS, mm-hmm. USAID, mm-hmm. but you had a significant chunk of time where you had huge responsibility for the education of U.S. diplomats. Mm-hmm. And I wonder how you're thinking about the translation of that work to this work.
1: So I'm thinking about it a lot. In some ways, it was very familiar in the sense of running a large operation, faculty and staff, 1,500, 4,000 students coming to campus, 72-acre facility. And while the students here at City College are younger and less experienced in life than the mid-level or senior diplomats we were training, it's still the same set of goals, which is how do we help prepare you to tackle the challenges you're going to face? Mm-hmm. How do we help prepare you to go out there and make a difference? At the Foreign Service Institute, which is the Diplomatic Training Academy, it was very much about the skills needed to negotiate, the skills needed to lead a team, or to convince a government that we need to shift their policy on human rights or rule of law. It's not that different for our students here. It's what are the skills they're going to need to be the public service leaders or the private sector leaders of tomorrow? How do they know how to lead a team, build an economy, change the trajectory of an educational organization? Mm-hmm. To me, it feels very similar.
0: So I want to ask a question that I ask a lot of employers, thinking of you in that capacity as mm-hmm. a man running the Foreign Service Training Institute. If you think about the students that come in, and you think a little bit about the students we have on this campus, what are the common deficits that you think people have to work on to fill in the blanks to be more complete leaders in these fields?
1: What I saw in my work at the Foreign Service Institute was that even the smartest, most experienced foreign policy professionals still had some real deficits in what they needed to do to be effective leaders. Communication skills, how to get your vision out there and inspire others. Self-awareness of what you're bringing to a team. What I see here isn't necessarily the same set of deficits, but our students are younger. They do need to build those skills. How do they communicate their ideas? Mm-hmm. How do they make sure that what they're saying is persuasive and reaches the audience they want to reach? How do they learn how to motivate others to follow them? I mean, we are the school, the Colin Powell School for Civic and Global Leadership. Yeah. And that's very much about creating a vision and helping get others on board with it.
0: Mm-hmm. In a little while, I'm going to ask you specifically how a student looking to develop those skills in mm-hmm. the Colin Powell School, like what they should look for. But mm-hmm. but I want to get to a couple things before that. This is going to give you time to compose, to get your menu of options front of mind. But on several occasions, when we actually first met, mm-hmm. I've heard you say that you weren't really looking for an academic job when you came out of your position as ambassador mm-hmm. to Paraguay. But there was something about this place, this program, in this moment that really drew you. And I wonder if you could tell us a bit about that.
1: Sure. City College is unique. It's a place that says we create inclusive opportunity. And through that inclusive opportunity, we demonstrate what a genuine democracy is all about. And my career has very much been about how do we strengthen democracy, civic engagement, rule of law. There is not an academic institution that I can think of in New York or in the United States that matches what City College is about. And so, yes, it's correct. I wasn't looking for an academic job. And I even said to somebody, if I were going to go to academia, it would have to be City College.
0: Mm-hmm. Can you talk a little bit, kind of along the same line, about the moment that we're in and,
1: sure.
0: and why this institute matters today especially?
1: So we're at an historic inflection point for higher education, and I've worked in a number of countries that are authoritarian, in or with a number of countries that are authoritarian, countries that lived under decades of dictatorship. I know what that playbook looks like, and it starts with attacks on a few institutes of higher education and then works its way through the system. Restrictions on funding, restrictions on speech and freedom of expression. And so in my mind, City College, what we're doing is we say, no, we are not going to be deterred by that energy that's out there, that keeping our heads down will not work. What we represent is not just a defining moment for higher education, but for what democracy means in the United States. And when I think about that, I think about if higher education is to remain a ladder of mobility in America, it's schools like ours, like City College and the Colin Powell School, where that promise will either be realized or lost. At a time when faith in institutions is at some of the weakest point it's been in our country, our task is not only to educate students, but to prove through our work that inclusive, mission-driven higher education remains one of the most powerful forces for opportunity and fundamentally for democracy in this country.
0: Mm. So on that note, I will say the following. You are listening to From City to the World. I'm your host, Dr. Vince Boudreau, the president of the City College of New York. My first guest today is Mark Osfield. He is the Richard J.

0: work. He said, my entire life was spent educating young people to be effective in organizations that I worked in. And I wonder how that, you actually did some work with General Powell. So, mm-hmm. so there is a kind of continuity mm-hmm. between his work here and your history. But how does that resonate with you, that way of thinking about this job is connected to the old work?
1: Absolutely. I started in the State Department the year after Secretary Powell came. I call him Secretary Powell. I know here we say General Powell.
0: Yeah, but you know why?
1: Yes.
0: He always said when we asked him what to call him, he'd say, you're only Secretary of State while you're right. Secretary of State, but you're right. General for the rest of your life.
1: Exactly. Yeah. It's just I got used to it. I didn't work closely with him. We worked together on one particular event, but I knew him as Secretary Powell. And what he demonstrated was that leadership is about cultivating the team and taking care of the team. Mm-hmm. It doesn't really matter all the other stuff. If the team isn't unified, doesn't have the resources they need, if the leader hasn't created the conditions for the team to excel, nothing else is going to work. Mm-hmm. And that was the ethos I saw from him and the leadership team he brought in with him when he was Secretary of State. And for me, as a much more junior person in the State Department at that time, it was a very powerful leadership lesson. Mm-hmm. And it's one that I carry with me. I believe leaders create the conditions for the team to excel. That is my job at the Colin Powell School, is to make sure that the faculty and the staff have what they need to do their job to set our students up for success.
0: Mm-hmm. So now let me ask that question. Let's say okay. I'm a young man coming into the Colin Powell School. And, whatever my disciplinary inclinations might be, I know that I need leadership training. I want to be that person that makes my team successful. Mm-hmm. What might I be drawn to in your school?
1: So I've been on the job 3 months. And what I'm already seeing is that the students or the applicants who are drawn to the Colin Powell School are drawn there because of the education and also because of the opportunities that we will help create for them. In the current era, young people are going to get a job, more likely to get a job, if they've had an internship or a fellowship somewhere. Yeah. And a lot of those times, those are wired for the kids of the employees of that organization or the clients of the kids of the clients of that organization. And for the young people coming to the Colin Powell School or City College writ large, they may not have that social or professional network already in place. Mm-hmm. And so we need to create that. So we have robust programs, an Office of Student Success, whose sole focus is helping make sure that students can get those kinds of opportunities, not just the internships and the fellowships, but the kind of training they need. How do you make sure that your resume is tailored in the way that's going to be most effective for you? What kind of job skills do you need? What kind of interviewing skills do you need? How are you presenting yourself? All of these are questions that are going to need to be tailored to each individual student and his or her goals. Mm-hmm. But we work with them extensively on that to create those opportunities and create the pipeline to professional careers that they see as successful and fulfilling. Mm-hmm.
0: So that's all terrific. And it is one of the most robust sites of co-curricular support for students that we have on a campus that actually has lots and lots of those sorts of supports. If you were talking to a parent about why their son or daughter should be in the Colin Powell School, or you were talking to a student about, what their trajectory might be once they graduate from, mm-hmm. from the Colin Powell School, how do you frame that? And again, there's such a strong headwind in front of a lot of people that are reaching for education for the first time. And so how do you kind of navigate those uncertainties and the challenges?
1: What I would say is that we're going to start from the very beginning, if you arrive as a student or your son or daughter arrives as a student, to make sure that there are people in our system who are helping the student navigate and helping the student find their path and develop their skills that are going to make them most competitive, most marketable, whatever they want to go, whether it's a public service career, social justice, private sector, economics, finance, whatever it might be, research, but that we have advisors and then student success professionals who will start working with them from before they even get to campus, from the first day of orientation throughout their career.

0: In addition, we spend a lot of time making sure that our faculty are well connected to these kinds of opportunities. The faculty are thinking not just about the academics, but about how am I setting this student up for success, whether they want to be a major in my field or how they're using this as a springboard to other disciplines.
1: Mm-hmm, mm-hmm. Since I spent about 80% of the show so far introducing you, I want to ask you just a few things about some of the jobs you did before you came mm-hmm. in. And one of them, your work has spanned so many different things, so many different areas of expertise. How does the State Department expect or prepare somebody to move from HIV/AIDS to bioterrorism to educating the how does that work?
0: So one of the unique things about the U.S. Department of State is the Foreign Service is one of our primary personnel systems. People in the Foreign Service change jobs every 2 to 3 years, typically.
1: Mm-hmm.
0: It means that as a system, we've become rather adept at orienting someone into a new role all the time. So a Foreign Service officer their first tour might be doing consular services at the U.S. Embassy in Bangkok, Thailand. That's 2 years.
1: Then consular services mean visas.
0: Visas or services for American citizens overseas, a range of things. Exactly. But it's the sort of front lines, the windows for people, foreign nationals seeking visas or American citizens who lost their passport or are in trouble with the law in the host country, need to register a birth, etc. Their next tour might be working economic policy at the U.S. Embassy in Quito, Ecuador.
1: Mm-hmm.
0: So it means a new language, a new culture, and a new role. And the Foreign Service Institute where I worked is adept at training people to prepare them for these new roles. And we have a culture of very much on-the-job training where people get used to, I've got a new employee coming in because the current economic officer is only going to be here for 2 or 3 years. A new one's going to come in. They need to get oriented. And so I think I landed nicely in an organization that was prepared to take people with disparate sets of experience and skills and help shape us to do the work we need to do. But there are some core skills. One of them is communication.
1: Mm-hmm.
0: One of the things that has struck me about my 3 months in academia is we use a lot more words in academia than we use in government.
1: Is that a good thing or a bad thing?
0: It's a little of both.
1: Uh-huh.
0: It's a good thing that things get explained really well, but it's a bad thing because it takes 9 pages to do it.
1: Yeah.
0: One of our secretaries of state, for example, had a policy where memos to the secretary could not be longer than a page.
1: Mm-hmm.
0: And a page that included the letterhead and the margins, and you couldn't shrink your font or anything.
1: Right.
0: And so it meant that if I had to explain I was working bioterrorism issues at that point in time, a complex issue related to smallpox vaccine,
1: okay.
0: And explaining why a country was buying a certain kind of vaccine that might cause problems or incompatibility with the United States, in 2 paragraphs to prepare the Secretary of State to go overseas and meet the foreign minister of that country.
1: Mm-hmm.
0: And so you develop a skill to how can I make my point in 2 or 3 sentences.
1: Yeah, but it sounds like, you know, so that's the skill for that specific application. Mm-hmm. But it sounds like what the Foreign Service got really adept at doing is helping people pivot from one expertise to another. And so that brings to mind this, you know, when you talk to students about what they're going to do when they leave, you know, somebody always comes along and says, you know, pick your percentage point, 40%, 60%, 90% of the jobs that will exist when you graduate haven't been invented yet, right? Mm-hmm. And so the idea on the top of it is you've got to be flexible and nimble and ready to pivot. And yet the way academic disciplines are sometimes structured, you learn one thing really well. And if you're lucky, you take some electives outside that discipline. So, how important is that more generally outside the structure like the State Department, and how do we teach it?
0: So I think that the strongest professionals in my experience are those who can translate their experience across disciplines.
1: Mm-hmm.
0: So somebody who's, you know, maybe worked on public health could easily, in my view, transfer the word of marketing, because public health is often about getting people to change their behavior. In public health, it might be getting them to use birth control or stop smoking cigarettes, but it might not be wildly different from getting them to buy Hostess Twinkies.
1: Right, right.
0: And it's helping our students understand the adaptability of the skills that they're learning in communication or leadership or research or science. Scientific method isn't just an application for biology, and I'll leave it to my colleague, the Dean of the Science School, to talk more knowledgeably about that. But the scientific method teaches you how to ask questions and how to make decisions based on data. Well, that's useful whether you're in Wall Street or working in an orphanage.
1: Mm-hmm, mm-hmm. And we're at a moment when the basic principle of making decisions based on data is hotly contested and often disregarded.
0: That's correct.
1: So again, you said this a couple times. You've been in the job for 3 months. So I'm going to acknowledge ahead of time the unfairness of this question. But maybe not, though. Maybe this is exactly the moment when it's fair for someone to say to you, so what's your vision for the future of the Golden Polish School?
0: So I get asked the question a lot.
1: Uh-huh.
0: I'm not answering big picture, partly because I think it would be presumptuous, bordering on arrogant, for me to say after 3 months here, here's what we need to be doing. My goal for myself and for the school is I spend calendar year 2026 listening. Having said that, and wishing to answer your question, and having some luck, two things have stood out for me. The first is we're the Colin Powell School for Civic and Global Leadership, and we don't do a lot about explicitly teaching and inculcating leadership. I think we do it implicitly in a range of important ways.
1: Yeah.
0: But I'd like us, again, listening to the folks around me, but I think we need to be a little more explicit about helping our students cultivate leadership skills in whatever styles or fashions are appropriate for them.
1: Mm-hmm.
0: And actually, I'll be teaching my first class this summer, and it's a class on leadership.
1: Oh, nice.
0: The second area is, and I'll go back to the title of our school, it's Colin Powell School for Civic and Global Leadership. And perhaps because of my background working in foreign policy, students with an interest in that area have been gravitating to me. And so it seems we could do more in that area.
1: Mm-hmm.
0: A lot of what we do is helping folks move into leadership roles in public sector or private sector in New York City, and in the country. Can we do more to fashion them as global leaders? I got a report the other day that said that the students in the Colin Powell School speak 99 languages.
1: Yeah.
0: That's quite extraordinary. So the Foreign Service Institute, where I worked in the State Department, prides itself on teaching more languages than almost any place in the world, and they teach 75.
1: Right. No, it's right.
0: So it seems to me that our students already have an advantage over so many other places with their bringing cross-cultural and multilingual experience. How can we tap into that to help them be not just the civic and American leaders of today, but the global leaders of tomorrow?
1: Mm-hmm. And I should say that incorporating those Colin Powell School numbers, the figure the college office quotes, and I won't get it exactly right, but it's north of 123 languages on this campus. So it is powerful. And you'll know this. I think it was Anne-Marie Slaughter, the foreign policy analyst, who really introduced the idea of networked power, that you know, if you're thinking about what makes America a powerful country, it's not guns or bombs anymore, mm-hmm. despite what may be going on in the world right now. And it's not even so much, you know, this idea of soft power, you know, blue jeans and rock and roll gets everybody to want to be American. It's that we bring people from all over the world to places like City College, and some of them stay and become Americans and enrich our understanding of the world. And some of them decide to go back home and carry with them a knowledge and understanding and sometimes affection for America. And so these language endowments, mm-hmm. the paths our students have walked to get here are really important, I think.
0: One thing I would say is when I talk to our students, I hear from some of them that they feel at a disadvantage because many of them are coming from communities that have historically been excluded from power, immigrant communities, low-income communities.
1: Mm-hmm.
0: And there may be some truth in that. At the same time, I see what they bring as a superpower, an ability to speak across cultures, to code switch innately in ways that folks coming from more traditional or elite backgrounds won't necessarily have, and that our students can lean into that because that's what businesses and government are going to need.
1: Yeah, and it's, you know, what I've found over the years is a student who arrives at City College kind of steeped in a sense of their own difference from society, if they pay attention, by the time they're second or third year students, they've come to a kind of understanding that they're surrounded by people who are different from everybody else that they're around. So our diversity isn't a concentration of one kind of person or another, but it's the fact that you're surrounded by people who are likely different from you and different from each other. And that really builds a whole different kind of skill set in our students, I think. Mark, really great talking to you. We're gonna keep you around. It is 3:30, so I will say we're gonna take a quick break. And when we return, we will begin conversation with Stephen O'Brien, who's the dean holding the Martin and Michelle Cohen Deanship of the Division of Science. We'll be right back, everybody.

0: Welcome back to From City to the World. I'm your host, Vince Boudreau, the president of the City College of New York. And as promised, we are now going to shift the conversation a bit to our second newly minted dean, rounding out our complement of seven full-time deans at the City College of New York. And this is Dean Stephen O'Brien, who holds the Martin and Michelle Cohen Chair as a dean in the Division of Science. And I'm going to tell you just a little bit about him. He's a materials scientist. We're going to ask a little bit about that, working at the intersection of nanotechnology, materials chemistry, and applied physics, with a focus on functional nanomaterials for energy and electronic applications. And we're going to talk about that too. His work has been funded by the National Science Foundation, the Department of Energy, the U.S. Department of Education, the New York State Energy Research and Development Authority, among other entities. He's also a fellow of the Royal Society of Chemistry. In addition to an extensive teaching portfolio at City College and the Graduate Center, Stephen has supervised 12 PhD students, two master students to complete their degrees, and he continues to mentor doctoral and postdoctoral researchers here at City College. He's published over 90 articles. I've read every last one of them. And he's the lead author or co-author in the American and international research journals like, and was an NSF career recipient. This is a very prestigious grant that the National Science Foundation gives to I think we can say, younger scientists and engineers who are coming into their own in their careers. And it really marks somebody out as someone to watch professionally and in their research careers. He holds a DPhil from Oxford University and completed postdoctoral research at UC Santa Barbara and later at Columbia University and the IBM T.J. Watson Research Center. He has a long history in the science division as a faculty member, as a department chair, and finally as the interim dean, the dean you name before you select the permanent dean, and before becoming the full-time, we used to say permanent, but I think full-time works better because people move on, the dean to the Martin and Michelle Cohen Deanship of the Division of Science at City College. Stephen, welcome to From City to the World.
1: Thank you so much, Vince. It's a pleasure to be here.
0: It's really good to have you here.
1: Although, you know, I think I'm just going to say that having listened to Mark, Dean Osfeld, I think you might have made a mistake. I mean, with just speaking with such eloquence on communication and leadership and his background in science and science policy. And, you know, he was an American Association for the Advancement of Science fellow. I mean, maybe you should have put him as Dean of Science also.
0: Well, you'll notice, though, I didn't ask him about functional nanomaterials for electronic and energy applications.
1: Maybe where I have the edge.
0: Exactly right. And so let me start by focusing on your area of expertise as a scientist, and then we're going to move in to your newer work as Dean and your vision for the Division of Science. And so I'll ask the obvious one. What does it mean to be an expert in functional nanomaterials for electronic and energy applications?
1: Sure. No, I'm very happy to be asked the question to explain a little about my own research and my interests. So I am a material scientist, and I'll say what that means in a minute. But nanomaterials is about materials at this very, very small length scale. So nanometer is a billionth of a meter. So we're talking like drilling right down to very small length scales of things. And the physics of these materials, their fundamental properties can change just because of the size. And that's what's fascinating about them. So you were talking about their electronic properties or their optical properties. And, you know, I can think of a simple analogy. You know, imagine running a copper cable under one of the streets of New York that conducts electricity. And if it's a centimeter in diameter, then it follows all the laws of physics and it's conducting electricity and it'll deliver electricity to your house. And if it's a millimeter in diameter, it's the same thing. But let's keep going in a tenth of a millimeter, a hundredth of a millimeter, a thousandth of the case. Now, what about when you get to a wire that's supposed to conduct electricity, but you can actually count the number of atoms across in its diameter? Okay, well, then the physics starts to get really funky and really weird. And the word quantum, which we'll also talk about a little bit later on, comes up. You know, so quantum mechanics or other effects start to come into play. So this is, of course, a wonderful realm. You know, it's like it's like a sandbox for our scientists, because now we can play and we can think about new properties, you know, we're going to manipulate these materials. Oh, what we can do with them. There's all these new fascinating properties. Maybe we can do this. Maybe we can do that. So that's the key there. You know, nanomaterials are materials that have fundamentally different properties that we can then explore, exploit, and utilize. And that's where the word functional comes in, because obviously we want to do something that's kind of, at the end of the day, useful or, you know, beneficial to society. So, mm-hmm. And then these are materials that I work on for electronics and energy applications. So, you know, as you mentioned earlier, I part of my career forging was at IBM and understanding the semiconductor industry and electronic circuits and all the different materials and devices that goes into our modern day electronics. And so understanding new materials and how we can manipulate them and incorporate them for new purposes, and also just understand once you scale down and you miniaturize, because that's obviously a big part of our electronics industry, is this ever increasing desire to miniaturize and increase performance and number of circuits and transistors on chips. You know, so this is all, you know, feeding into that. And then another area that we have looked at and worked on is energy storage. So, you know, again, with the cell phone or with electronic devices, we're very used to them being portable because they have batteries attached to them. You know, we have energy storage that allows us to charge and recharge these devices. But the materials that go into those batteries, we're constantly looking to refine and improve upon, increase their capacity or their weight, make them lightweight, you know. Increasing their functionality. So those are two areas that I've looked at in my career.
0: So, I mean, I'll ask all the naive questions of a non-scientist.
1: Please.
0: You're operating at a nanoscale, mm-hmm. At a quantum scale, where you can literally count the atoms across a wire. How do you hold on to that material? Like, how is it not just a kind of bit of dust floating around in your lab, as opposed to something that you can pin down and manipulate and make to function in a way that you want it to function?
1: You have to design complementary tools, mm-hmm. and environments to allow you to work at that length scale. And mm-hmm. we have those kinds of things. Mm-hmm. We have them here at mm-hmm. City College. You know, researchers are working on this. One interesting technology is called atomic force microscopy, or scanning tunneling microscopy. And the analogy is essentially like a needle on a record.
0: Okay.
1: You know, where you put the needle down. Okay, but now imagine that the needle is so fine that it's, you know, coming down to a tip with just a few atoms at the end. So now you can go down to a surface and you can start probing atom by atom, uh-huh. and seeing what that, you know, what that little wire is doing. And then of course you need the fabrication tools, which we also have on campus right here at City College, to fabricate and design those things. And you need, you know, grand scale tools, mm-hmm. that, you know, can sort of design and fabricate and scale down to these length scales. And then you need a whole set of tools, metrology tools they're called, to actually image them and, you know, understand them and look at them and visualize mm-hmm. them. And, you know, all of these things work in complementarity to try and address what you're talking about. So it's very, you know, it's very contained, very complex environment. Mm-hmm. But, you know, we have a lot of this, we have a lot of these skills on campus. We have a lot of these tools, devices, studios, and facilities here. And our, including our undergraduates, you know, they have access to play with these things, to learn how to use these things.
0: So let me ask this question. Let's say I have just graduated from a Philip Randolph High School mm-hmm. on the south edge of our yep. campus. And I'm pretty good at science, but I'm a high school kid. And I come to City College as a fresh person. And I'm interested in this kind of stuff.
1: Yeah.
0: How long is it going to be? Let's say I meet a professor or I take the right classes. How long before I have a kind of capacity to get in a laboratory alongside a professor who's doing research and play with these tools?
1: It'll take a little while, mm-hmm. but the door is open, and mm-hmm. you know, there is definitely a welcoming there. So I think it's good if the students have some comprehension, some basic training in the maths and the physics and the chemistry that they need. Mm-hmm. But they can start to approach their professors right away, and we have an incredible advising team in the Division of Science, mm-hmm. That's also supported by the state of New York. And we look to place students as quickly as possible, because actually many of our faculty want to grab a hold of some of these students early on, because an undergraduate who starts early in their freshman or sophomore year can then really get trained and get skilled at doing certain things, you know, during the course of their career. Mm-hmm. So we don't want to leave it until the end. We actually do want to bring them on as early as possible.
0: So what would you say to somebody who is that kid coming out of A. Philip Randolph High School and looks at this and says, quantum material science, it's just so far, I will never be the kind of person that can do that work.
1: Don't say that. Yeah, that's right. David Fanning, who's the principal of Aether Randolph, is becoming a friend of mine, and we're trying to build a connection between our school and the vision. And in fact, we held a conference of principals for the high schools, also with HSMSE, recently in one of the advanced science research centers. And so we're communicating with this, and our faculty visit A. Philip Randolph, and we talk to the students because they're actually quite sophisticated in what they're doing already, just in terms of trying to understand robotics or doing computation, computationally oriented sciences, and starting to get, you know, familiar with experimentation. And we also have a number of, you know, steps to getting them college ready, college preparation, including College Now and the STEM Institute, so that they can start to build their quantitative skills and become more effective as scientists to help build their confidence. So I would say to them, you know, look, and of course, you know, the reason why they might not know much about this or what's going on yet, right? But they might have some inkling, and that's all we're asking for right now. You know, we're interested in people who are interested in science. And maybe it was because of the Marvel movies or, you know, Star Wars and The Mandalorian, something, you know, that's out recently that, you know, just grabbed your attention or made you contemplate, oh, is that really following the laws of nature? Can the universe really do that sort of thing? You know, anything like that, you know, please come study with us, come forth and start talking to your professors. And by the way, your professors are the researchers. So the people that are lecturing you and teaching you in the classes, these are the guys that are, you know, internationally recognized researchers many of them are part of international research communities, whether it's in biology and biomolecules or whether it's in high energy physics. You know, we have people who work at City College, but they also worked on CERN, you know, uncovering the Higgs boson. You know, that's going back a few years, but they, you know, they work on stuff like the fabric of the universe or black holes or string theory or quantum field theory, all these marvelous topics. Yeah. So, you know, I would say, you know, approach them and talk to them.
0: And I should say to those, you know, particularly young people who might be listening to this, you will be shocked at how many highly awarded, decorated, serious, productive scientists on this campus, when you go into their office, have a lightsaber or an Iron Man bobblehead or a poster of The Mandalorian on the wall. You will find your tribe on campus if you go there. Time for another station break, our last of the hour. You're listening to From City to the World. I'm your host, Vince Boudreau, president of City College of New York. And today we are welcoming a new season by talking about new work from our two new deans. Dean Mark Osfield, we spoke to in the first half of the show. He's the dean of the Colin Powell School for Civic and Global Leadership here at City College. And we're now talking to Dean Stephen O'Brien, who is dean of the Division of Science at CCNY. I asked Mark something very similar to this, but I'm going to try it on you as well. These are really difficult times for science. Yeah. And I don't just mean that federal granting agencies are cutting budgets for grants and all of that. I think there's also a kind of sense that some basic scientific truths are a matter of opinion, right? Or even worse than a matter of opinion, that the truth is being kind of hidden in a kind of conspiratorial way, or we're being fed a bill of goods about things like climate change. And I wonder, you teach and you direct departments that are teaching students that come to you probably disposed to think about data and science and all the rest of it, but you also have a public mission as scientists, I think. And I wonder how you think about like this moment for our country in its relationship to science. And you can take it any way you want to, from funding to core beliefs in empirical reality. What do you think?
1: Oh, yeah. Well, I mean, you know, Mark talked about an inflection point in higher education, and this also, I think, being an inflection point in science and science higher education. And it is a tough time. Mm-hmm. I mean, science is under attack, and the scientific community has responded in a number of different ways. And one, you know, that I think is understandable, is they sort of lashed back out. Mm-hmm. You know, like they're unhappy with the cuts in funding and the administration's attitude towards them in Washington. But I'm gonna take it in a different direction, because I think that anything where public opinion or feeling about science has been undermined is really worth looking at, mm-hmm. you know, under a close lens. So, I mean, I think it's perfectly fair that we should scrutinize science and look again at the scientific method, or look at again at the structure of science and society. But what I want to do, what I'm striving to do, is a big part of our mission for the Division of Science is to really work on communicating the value of science to society, mm-hmm. the underlying value and importance and significance. And not only that, but the love and the excitement and the, you know, just the value to the human soul and the being of the science. Like, there are so many fascinating and wonderful things to appreciate about it. Not just the things that keep you anxious or keep you up at night. There are also the joys and the wonders. And I'm looking to rekindle that. But, you know, I've spoken to a number of students over the past year. And I think what's quite clear, you know, amongst our scientists, our young, upcoming, budding scientists, is you can't pull the wool over their eyes. They see the world around them, and they see what's going on. They see what's happening with the climate. They see what's happening with pollution. And they're very concerned about it. And many mm-hmm. of them want to do something about it. They mm-hmm. want to be armed with the skills and the facts to address the world that they're going to be living on behalf of their society, their generation. Mm-hmm. And we can more than adequately provide them with that skill set, and then more, because we can help build them with all the new skills and the new developing technologies that we have to accompany scientific research. So I'm really looking to help people through our community, you know, through our educational programs to our students, and then for our students to go out there and help communicate the message. Not to sound too evangelical about it, but you know, I mean, I'm right here on this desk, and I'm looking at my cell phone, just, you know, holding it up for a minute. I was talking about electronics and iPhones just recently. I mean, does anybody have any idea how much science has gone into this remarkable object, which it is? You know, I know it caused a lot of, some people worry about the problems that it may be causing. And we, you know, we think about dopamine levels and everything when we hold this phone, but it's like a magic wand. It's, mm-hmm. it's an unbelievable tool. It's a computer in your pocket. And the amount of science that's gone into this, you know, is unfathomable. You know, there are 75 elements in the iPhone, which is 2/3 of the, you know, once you study the periodic table, yep. you will know that that's about 2/3 of the periodic table. And that's all different materials. So, mm-hmm. you know, gold and silver, but also praseodymium and dysprosium and what, you know, and neodymium and iron and carbon, you know, all of these things have gone into this, and they've been machined and engineered, you know, from a basis of science, you know, all, you know, composited together to make this remarkable object. And we're talking, you know, an unfathomable amount of technology, you know, patents, you know, hundreds of thousands of patents have gone into this technology. Mm-hmm. But it was all because of science. And then if you go back a couple of hundred years, the algorithms for doing the logic and the reasoning, or the communication through the Wi-Fi, this was math mm-hmm. that was designed, discovered, invented by mathematicians, you know. Mm-hmm. And speaking of which, we have some amazing mathematicians in our division, you know, incredible, both pure and applied mathematicians who are, sorry, I'm going on.
0: No. I was going to say, and for those of you that don't know, it's not always this way, but at City College, math is a department in the Division of Science.
1: We That's treat right. it as a yeah, science, yeah. Right? We are a science and mathematics division. Mm-hmm, yes. Mm-hmm.
0: So I want to pick up on that a little bit, because you've got fantastic research going on. You talked a little bit about it in relationship to nanomaterials and the like. As you think about the portfolio of the work that City College scientists are working on across the spectrum, mm-hmm. where might somebody see that basic research turning into something that's in their life out in the world mm-hmm. eventually? I think so much of the question, we actually just shot a film yesterday where the filmmakers were asking us, in relationship to grants that were cut, what does society lose when you lose science? And so one of the questions I want to ask you is, what should we be looking to gain from the science that's happening in City College laboratories?
1: Sure. So I think the first thing that I can focus on is that at City College here on this campus, we have an incredible strength in biochemistry, biodesign, and biophysics, you know, the theme being their bio. But this is about the study of biomolecules. And, you know, biomolecules could mean enzymes or different kinds of proteins, you know, subunits of the cell. So this is about understanding how human life works and different functional components that make up the cell that, you know, that help us explain, you know, diseases and human function and health. You know, so there are many things that manifest, you know, truly into society. But our scientists, what they're doing is they're working at this incredible level, at this molecular level, and they're using these high-powered tools to conduct the research. Mm-hmm. And we actually have, you know, world-class facilities here on the campus, both at City College and then at the Advanced Science Research Center and then at the Structural Biology Center. So we have this sort of this kind of locus of a number of different centers with all these amazing tools. And they have, you know, one of the types of tools they have are these nuclear magnetic resonance machines, which mm-hmm. I'm going to bring it up because we're on a radio show. Mm-hmm. So we're communicating on 90.3 megahertz right now, right? But you can actually communicate and interrogate with atoms at different frequencies. One of them is around 400 to about 1,000 megahertz. And this is what they do. They have these machines, and they irradiate with radio waves, and then they listen, you know, then they listen back, they get the signals back, and then they interpret the signals, and you sort of sift through the data. And, you know, it's high level complexity. It involves, you know, a lot of computation and data manipulation, but then it allows you to actually build three-dimensional models of these proteins and these structures so that you can sort of place where the atoms are in space, and you can understand how they're working and operating. And these things are not static either, right? You know, just like we are as humans constantly moving, so are all the components within ourselves. So these are dynamic processes, and they study these different aspects of this. And so this is all towards, you know, understanding the fundamentals of how you know, how the human body works, how life works. So, you know, many of this work then, you know, translates to helping in, you know, in the fight towards, in the fight against diseases and, you know, improvement of human health. Mm-hmm. That would be one area. Another area is in climate. So we have this fantastic department of Earth and Atmospheric Sciences. They're a very nimble unit, and they do all kinds of things. And, you know, you might think of this as being, oh, this is environmental science, and you think of pollution and mitigating pollution. But you know, the world of climate science or earth science has marched forward mm-hmm. so incredibly in the past 20 years. Like, it's a very highly scientific and technologically sophisticated mode of inquiry now. And mm-hmm. so they sail around the world in boats full of technology or fly in planes full of technology, and they use drones, and they set up these networks of ground penetrating radars, or they use remote sensing on the coastlines. And that, you know, they're doing all these, you know, coastal work, and remote sensing is one topic that's heavily researched here at City College. And most of our scientists are part of larger collaborations. So they might be doing this, you know, in the Arctic, or they might be doing this on the coastal fronts in Latin America or in North America. And so, that, you know, they're studying the impact of humans and our population and our growing societies and technology on the Earth. So, I mean, you know, as the chair of the department would say, we want to understand how the planet works, mm-hmm. you know, which is just a wonderful way of describing things. Okay, we want to know how the planet works. Great. And that's really what they're doing, you know, piece by piece. And yeah. But it's, you know, in terms of it being a training, you know, this is where, you know, you do need your grounding in math, and you do computer science, and you're going to do data manipulation and modeling, and you're going to be working with technology. So it's a really great degree, you know, which I think also has a lot of translation, as well as just being something that has great purpose for our culture, for our society.
0: So, folks, we have in the past often had programs that kind of zero in on a specific project or a specific kind of endeavor at college. Somebody's in a program or working on a research project. Today, we've had two brand new leaders at the college thinking and talking about the breadth of opportunity in two very different divisions in the campus. And we have seven divisions on this campus. And so what I want to say, first of all, is thank you to Mark Osfield and to Stephen O'Brien for coming both to this show and to this college. And sharing with our community what you've shared today. But also say to those of you listening the barriers for entry here are you've got to work really hard and be pretty smart to get into City College. But if you think that's somebody who's not you, don't you be the one to tell yourself that you don't belong on this campus. There are so many opportunities here, more opportunities today than we've ever had on this campus. And if you take nothing else away from this program, take the words of our two new deans as an invitation to come to this campus and explore your passion. So gentlemen, thank you so much for sharing your vision of your two divisions. It's been a real pleasure having you both here. And let me just say this, you have been listening to From City to the World. I want to especially thank our two guests, Dean Mark Osfield from the Colin Powell School for Civic and Global Leadership, Dean Stephen O'Brien. He is the Martin and Michelle Cohen Deanship, and he holds the deanship in the Division of Science at CCNY. That is our episode for today. Just a few more things to say. The board operation and engineering was provided by Keziah Glow. The program was produced by Tiffany Burt in collaboration with WHCR General Manager Keziah Glow. And if you missed any part of this show, you can go to ccny.cuny.edu and search From City to the World. And I bet if you just plugged into your Google bar from...
2: 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With Ricky Jones. That's right. This is Ricky Jones. 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Call a friend and let them know that Brother Ricky Jones is on, talking about issues surrounding, as I said in our opening theme song, surrounding the criminal justice system. A lot is going on, and I'd like to speak to our listening audience about that. It was a recent study of the culture of New York State prisons, and as a result of the two deaths of Robert Brooks in 2024 and the death of Messiah Detroit in 2025, and they're looking at some of the issues surrounding that, and they have made certain recommendations for which the commissioner said he's striving to implement them. Let's see how far he goes. So we always start our show off with a little musical selection. One of my favorites is Brother Curtis Mayfield. And we start out with Keep On Pushing.

That's right. Keep on pushing. That's what we're striving to do, to keep the issue surrounding criminal justice reform in the forefront of the conversation. We have elections upon us soon, and we need to make sure our politicians understand how important this is to our listening audience. Advocacy groups have written a letter to our governor speaking about the conditions that are so prevalent within the New York State Department of Correction. Although there are a number to speak about, it starts with the waterboarding of Brother Laudell Kennedy in Upstate Correctional Facility. Now, these men were supposedly killed during torturous, and we don't know what the provocation was, but there's no provocation for waterboarding anyone. And this was in 2022. In 2023, we had the beaten death of Clement Lowe in Green Haven Correctional Facility. And also in 2025, we had the beating death of Robert Brooks. Those of you who hadn't seen this, this is all on YouTube. You can just go to YouTube and look at the beating death of Robert Brooks. And you can see how this man was shackled, handcuffed, and held down while several officers beat him to death. And, you know, it's almost to a point now, and this is why I think the importance of shows like this and the importance of organizations that are fighting for criminal justice reform. As I said, I was once on a board of directors of Correctional Association of New York State, which is one of the few institutions that has the ability to inspect all New York City jails. Although they may extend courtesies to various facilities, letting them know that they come, but they have the legislative authority to go in any prison in New York State and have access to all branches of the facility. And this was it's needed because certain issues that have been legislated already, like the Hope Bill, you see people who are forced to endure solitary confinement because the Mandela Rule says anyone who's in solitary over 15 days are being tortured. So the law states that a person should have out of cell time throughout their solitary confinement. And the norm for regular solitary is 1 hour a day, and that's if they give it to you. See, there's so much arbitration in looking at how these rules are applied to each and everyone who's subjected to it, but they're saying that people who are in solitary are more inclined for suicide and 15 more times likely to engage in self-harm. Now, since the Robert Brooks case has gathered such momentum and it's so tragic that something like this had to result in someone losing their life before everyone had begun to start looking at what's going on behind that wall? Because sometimes people look at that big wall in these facilities and say, oh, that's to keep them from getting out. No, that's also to keep secrets in. But as a result of the Robert Brooks case, correction officers are forced to engage with body cams. And we'll see how that begins to manifest itself. But again, this independent law firm did an audit and an assessment of what the culture was like in New York State prisons. And they found out that
that is quite violent. Not only staff to prisoners, but prisoner to prisoner. We see some engagements of prisoners forced to indulge with correctional staff. And no one knows some of the precipitating factors that lead to that, but we also understand that although a person may have been convicted of a crime, they are still a human being and deserve certain human rights. And so when you have a population close to about, they said modern day now, it's about 32,000 people locked up in New York State. And many of which, most of which, the average age of people who are dying in prison are 56. You know, as a person who is an honorable ARP carrier, I think 56 is kind of young. And for people to almost normalize that, and they say it's due to a lot of these people have health issues, or a lot of these people indulge in illegal substances behind the wall. That hasn't been proven. Because if that were the case, we would see a lot more newspapers and various other outlets publicize that to basically immune correctional staff in all in institutions. But as a result of this and various other movements that are so prevalent in advocacy, and I like to applaud all these organizations who are continually fighting for people. As Fyodor Dostoevsky said in his book, Crime and Punishment, you want to see the level of civilization, look inside of its prisons. And they talk about the violence in prison. The violence in prison, you may have had less reports because a lot of people don't go to the doctor. You can have stabbings, pipings, beatdowns, and in particular with other prisoners, and they won't report it because when they report it, they have to almost reveal who did it to them. So they will have people who will patch them up behind the wall. But what they're trying to do now is, in their reform attempts, and this is why this is before the governor now, as she begins to tighten up her budget, they want to get rid of qualified immunity and remove the legal protection that correctional officers have, because now the state defends their reckless behavior. And even if they're convicted, there's no personal liability with the exception of those, like in the Robert Brooks case, some of which have been sentenced to jail time. And we think that's very important to see people be held accountable, because that's one of the things that the law firm showed, that there's not enough accountability within the criminal justice system to show that there's an earnest attempt to treat prisoners more humane. So they also have the health care anti-torture bill. And which basically not only looks at you cannot torture anyone, because I mentioned that the young man was waterboarded. We've had illustrations, and this has gone to YouTube and become viral. The Robert Brooks case, the Messiah case. Men are being literally beat to death. And they're saying now any staff who witnesses that has an obligation to either interrupt or write a report about the incident. And I think that's something, a step in the right direction. And then we have the Compassionate and Reproductive
Equity Act. And this is for women in particular on Rikers Island as well as in Bedford Hills who gave birth while incarcerated. And certain things they're supposed to have, like prenatal care, they're supposed to have various things. If you're going to let the woman have a child, you have an obligation since she is imprisoned by the state or the city to provide her with health care. And as I told you before, they are looking to ban that policy that denies women access to prison visits when they're on their menstrual cycle, because they look at tampons and various other instruments as potential contraband. And you had women going into the visit without sanitary napkins. It was so repugnant. And or they would have to choose not to come in for the visit. Now, those of you who don't know, places like Attica, Clinton, Comstock, Elmira, these places are so far away. To take that 6 to 10 hour ride and then say that I can't get in to see my loved one. Well, your first reaction is not only are you frustrated and irritated, but the other whim is that you begin to say, what has happened to my loved one? Why can't I have the opportunity to visit the person that I care about? And to see that and not rally around that. And this is why we have so many, and I'm going to start announcing, because one of the brothers who listens to the show, he said, you need to start announcing the rallies more. And I will start doing that. I've spoken to various groups like the Correctional Association and the rap group, Release Aging People in Prison, and various other groups who are doing, you know, wonderful things. And I know some of our listening audience would love to come out and show their support for these men and women behind the wall. Because we are seeing now their ads now on TV as well as in newspapers and on Facebook saying, if you're a survivor of juvenile detention, as a result of sexual abuse, there's a law firm and they're saying that there's no statute of limitations on this type of case. And so I would encourage people to look into that. And we'll have more information on that.

they're saying that this requires some type of process or the legitimate path towards exoneration. And certain cities have already started, the district attorney has started looking into cases that are questionable. And I applaud that, and I wish there was more of that. And this is where we have to start looking at the mindset we have. Because the mindset we have, to a certain degree, is punitive. You know, there's no person in prison, basically, who doesn't deserve to be in prison. And that is truly wrong. As I spoke to several members of the two of the men who were convicted of killing Malcolm X, and they see after all of these years, they finally were exonerated for that horrendous crime. And see, I knew Brother Muhammad Aziz. He's still alive and he's doing well. And he would always tell me, he said, man, you know I didn't commit this crime. But he endured it with such poise and dignity. And so he said, well, I'm put here for a reason to make a difference. Because I remember when he got his name, Muhammad Aziz, I think Warren Dean Muhammad came up to visit them when they were in Attica. I think after he had taken over the Nation of Islam and gave them their righteous name, but also he exonerated them because he knew from their statements that these men couldn't have committed this hideous crime. Ponder that for a minute as we take another musical break. We're listening to Unlocked with your host, Ricky Jones, on WHCR 90.3 FM. As I say, I always want to favorite groups. Shout out to my man Lawrence Franklin, the last surviving member of the escorts, of the original escorts. And I heard he's coming to town too, so we're going to try to have him on the show. I look forward to that. You're listening to the Escorts from Rahway State Prison.

That's right. Escorts, Railway State Prison. One of my favorite groups because it begins to show that there's a sense of humanity behind those walls, and we forget so quickly. With over 2.2 million people locked up in the United States, and we don't think that we are the prison industrial society of the world. And that's why, you know, last week I started off talking about the 70s and how the 70s was such a renaissance for prison awareness. Brothers and sisters were forming unions. They were fighting for human rights and forcing the institutions to bring in educational opportunities and cultural and religious programs. And it was this opportunity because there was so much going on in the streets that that sense of cognizant awareness about people's condition. And that's when brothers and sisters start looking at the comparison and contrast between slavery and the prison industrial society. Because we got to look at the groundwork. And when you look at the 13th Amendment that says slavery is abolished except if you've been duly convicted of a crime, that's laying the groundwork. From the, you know, we talk about black codes. Now, black codes back then were quality of life crimes, loitering. If you couldn't prove that you had a job, that if you couldn't, if you were out after dark, all of these were now considered quality of life crimes. So when you had the beginning with Richard Nixon saying that we have this war on drugs, and look at how they began to look at marijuana and heroin as the two hideous things. Why? Because marijuana was something that the anti-war movement began to indulge in. Heroin was something that they wanted to sedate black and brown unrest. They said, you can't think about revolution while you're nodding. And then to localize this type of mindset, Nelson Rockefeller came into play. And this is why we had the Rockefeller drug laws. There was a movie years back starring Marion Van Peebles and even P. Diddy. Cause he, P. Diddy played in the movie. I forgot the name of the movie. It's Pretty Nicky. And Marion Van Peebles told his people, he said, man, I'm out the drug game. And the guy asked him, he said, why? He said, now the time is different. They're no longer giving you 2 to 4 and 5 to 10. They're giving you 3 to life. And that's what we see because most of the people that we see behind the wall that have been behind the wall for decades, most of them were arrested in their teens. In their teens. Now they're in their 50s, 60s, 70s. And this is why I'm applauding those organizations that are providing reentry housing to so many of these men and women who will come out after all of these years with nothing in hand to help them make that transition from prison to the streets. Now, we had Lyndon Johnson who started his war on poverty. But then when he started seeing the riots of the 60s, he started redirecting his funds from the war on poverty to armament of the police states. And this is when we started hearing the murmur of the prison industrial complex. There was a recent article written by Erica Barnett in this new, newspaper article or in this magazine called In These Times. And she begins to point out the companies that are
benefiting from prison labor. Let me just name a few. She said Allstate, Best Western, Dell Computer, Eddie Bauer, J.C. Penney, K-Mark, Lockhart Technologies, McDonald's, Merrill Lynch, Microsoft, New York Hotels and Casinos, Nike, Omega Pacific, Planet Hollywood, Prison Blues Jeans, Target, Starbucks, Victoria's Secret. Think about that. All of these companies. And we wonder why a lot of people don't have the opportunity for low-skilled labor, because it's being consumed by prisoners. I don't know why the unions aren't coming to the prisoners' aid, because they're losing jobs as a result of these jobs being instituted behind the wall. There's something wrong with that. And then you have situation now. The places for which they are really benefiting from this is not only in state prisons and federal prisons, but also in for-profit prisons. You got the Core Civic, which runs most of the immigrant detention centers throughout the United States. And one of the things that they always make this stipulation, before they build it, you have to guarantee you're going to help us fill it. And it seems to be going according to plan. Because most people think that if they make a profit, and this is one thing I applaud former Governor Andrew Cuomo for, because he made a statement prior to him leaving office. He said upstate has to stop living off of the backs of imprisoned New York City residents and fueling their economic engine upstate. Because if you look at it, most of our upstate prisons, two things are prevalent. These prisons are built right in the middle of the town. Prisoners can look out their window and see people going to the grocery store, see people. So the whole economy, Attica State Prison is a prime example of that. Clinton State Prison. Comstock. All of these prisons are right in the middle of the town. And so the grocery stores, the restaurants, all of them benefit from that prison being there. They even, you know, they stopped this, but they were initially trying to list the prison population as part of their count up for the schools, for the hospitals. So they was getting extra money, even though that was an independent contract that they were doing with prisoners, as opposed to acting like the prisons were part of the town. You know, could think, these prisons have, what, 2,200 men and women? That's a lot of people to add on your population count, which also brings federal resources to this town. This is why we have to just start really discouraging our young people from going into the system, because so many people come out glorifying it. And it's the most horrific thing that you can ever go through. Anwar Sadat, former prime minister of Egypt, once said, he said, the two most horrific things that a human being can ever experience, one of which is prison, and the other which is war. And we're starting to see this all around us, and the drums of war just pounding. And this is why we have to encourage or discourage our young people from going into the system. And we do that by helping them build this sense of self-worth, self-esteem.
helping them overcome the nihilistic mentality. Because some of them have lost hope. Heard a young man not too long ago said, I ain't got nothing to lose. I said, how do you say that at 13? But this is what he has seen thus far. And he needs more encouragement. He needs the opportunity to be around a more positive atmosphere. You know, there was a thing that parents used to say to their children. You could tell how far you're going by the people that you hang out with. Let's take another musical break. You'll listen to Unlock with your host, Ricky Jones, on WHCR 90.3 FM. A little Curtis Mayfield, if we please.

That's right. Moving on up. Curtis Mayfield. As I say time and time again, Curtis Mayfield was like the soundtrack of the civil rights movement. Yes, we had a great deal of gospel, because most of which came from the good black church, but we also had his music of inspiration and acknowledgement. You know, if you even listen to his soundtrack for Superfly, people say he was glorifying. No, he was condemning drugs and pimping and all this stuff. But if you, most of us didn't really listen to the lyrics. But as I said, we look at the prison industrial complex now and we see something totally different. In addition to the cruelties for which we hear about and some of us witness due to modern technology. And a lot of that can be due to the war on terror. When Abu Ghraib had that revelation of what they were doing to the prisoners, we see resemblance of that in prisons now. Waterboarding people, making people hear loud noises all night, put them in isolation has been something that they have considered a staple of control. And we see that the ramifications of that. I see it on the streets every day. Those of us who walk around these neighborhoods, I can see somebody who's been inside and hear them, you know, either see what has been done, because you can see a lot of the guys, especially when they get bald heads, you can see the stick marks all over their head, where they have been beat. And you see their sense of, there's something almost lost in their eyes when you see a lot of the folk who have seen horrors. You know, these men and women have seen something where, I'm telling you, when you look in their eyes, you say, why, they must have seen. But we don't talk about it. We internalize our anguish, pain, and trauma. And even sometimes when we have loved ones, we don't share. Because it's almost like the people feel that they're being weak. I don't think it's being weak. It's understanding your mode of thinking now. How you feel and why you feel the way you feel. So we look at what is going on now, in addition to what has been done, from the solitary confinement, the beating, but now we see the waterboarding. Now we see the loaf. And to those who don't know what the loaf is when they take the taste out your food. Supposedly it has all the nutritional value of a meal, but it has no taste. Now we did an inspection of a place called Shawanga years ago, which is a maximum security facility. And, you know, we were speaking about, you know, the Holt bill, and they said, well, listen, and when we are told by the commissioner to implement that, we will do so. But he said, what do you do to someone who's already doing natural life without the possibility of parole? Sentenced to 10, 20 years in solitary. How do you control his behavior? And I said, you know, I don't know. How do you do that? He said, we attack his five senses. We attack his taste, his sense of vision. Because if you only see things within 9 feet in front of you, your long-range vision will begin to become impaired. When they put you in them isolation cells, there's no one to talk to, so you begin to talk to yourself. You don't think that has a lasting effect on the people that we see coming out to these streets? This is why I try to encourage people who have loved ones behind those walls. Read about their experience, because they may not be able to fully articulate it.
And that's why another thing I applaud the 60s and the 70s, because we had guys and women like Malcolm X wrote the, Alex Haley wrote the autobiography of Malcolm X. And one of the things that people don't realize now is back then in the prison system in the early 70s and mid 70s, you couldn't read Malcolm X. It was forbidden reading. When it should have been required reading. Think about this. Malcolm showed how his prison experience transformed his life. How so? He educated himself. He didn't speak about the schools that he went through in there, but he talked about how he read the dictionary, how he read everything he could about the condition of Black America. Showed how there was a moral side to dealing with your suffering, that you didn't compromise your morality in order to survive. That should have been required reading. Earlier readings, like as I mentioned early on, Fyodor Dostoevsky in his book Crime and Punishment talks about the suffering of folk. In one part of the book, he talks about how he would rather face a firing squad than live a life in prison. Think about that. You'd rather die than suffer silently, because all you are in, I was telling my class not too long ago, I said, man, you are in a metal coffin. Think about these last heat days that we recently had. Ain't no air conditioning in there. There's no fans in there. There's you and your 6x9 cell. There's a gallery of maybe 3 to 4 feet that you can walk on. And there's a gallery downstairs. And there are windows that are open. And that's the only air you get. Think about that. And this is what we see on a daily basis. This is what we witness, and this is how we see people coming home, and we are so celebratory. And it was like Frederick Douglass looking at us celebrating Independence Day. He said, I'm still a slave. From 1619 to 1865, 240 years, 6 years of slavery. Why should I be celebrating? I'm not trying to say that we shouldn't celebrate our loved ones coming home. But we should celebrate them making that effective transition from prison to the streets. And I think the only way they can really do that is begin to understand their own pain and suffering and trauma. That's when you read people like Eldridge Cleaver, Soul on Ice. Eldridge Cleaver was a brilliant black man. He was the Minister of Information for the Black Panther Party. And then later on, as time went on, he began to go through a difference with Huey P. Newton, and the separation happened. And some say Huey went with the Black Panther Party and Eldridge Cleaver was of a mindset, let's start the Black Liberation Army. Not to say he was the founder, but that form of frustration with the protesting and marching had taken on a different meaning. But he had his own trauma, too, because he had been in out of jail his whole life. And in the book, he talks about how he used to train raping black women in order to prepare to rape a white woman. With all his genius, he added that type of perversion. And I didn't see what contact it had in the story of his book, Soul on Ice. Unless he was looking at how his soul had become that cold. And he was trying to help
America and himself, looking within himself. But then you hear George Jackson and Soledad Brothers and all of these books that talk about, you know, blood in my eye. Now, George was another interesting case study. Now, remember, George Jackson was sentenced to 1 to life. 1 year to life. But the psychological torture that he went through, see, a lot of times when you have a sentence like that, you go to the board, they would hit you with 2 years, that's showing that there's a lot more you have to do before you're going to be considered. Or they hit you with 1 year and saying that, you know, you get these few things taken care of, we will consider you for parole. But George, they just hit him every year with 1 year. And they did this for 10 years. Just imagine that psychological impact. Maybe you can't, because sometimes you have to almost be transitional, empathetic towards that type of suffering. You're preparing your family. Oh, they only hit me with a year, and then another year, another year. Think about this. 10 years this man went through this. So part of his writing showed some of his anger, his bitterness, his cries for justice, his saying that you got to be strong in spite of your circumstances. Because that's when it was clear back then. You didn't have a lot of prison violence like it is now. Because they looked at the guards as the enemy. These are my oppressors. Not to say that you didn't have correctional staff who were good human beings. You couldn't make it in that type of environment without having several people. But they're saying, like in this study that was once commissioned and the letters that has been written to the governor, they said they got goon squads in every prison. And we did the study showing that the worst shift for the prisoners is 3 to 11. 7 to 3, there's so many administrators around. But 73 shift, a lot of administrators go home. Leave the watch commander, and them goon squads will come around. And now there's hope that all of the officers, because they're saying that in addition to them wearing body cams, they also have to have the audio attached to it. And sometimes the audio kicks in automatically because, you know, there have been excuses saying that my audio wasn't working, I didn't get a chance to turn on my body cam and what have you. But now this culture, staff are manipulating guys. You know, a lot of the guards are overworked, so they have their own goon squad. It's not other correctional officers. They have other prisoners. Say, I'm trying to go home. Could you help me get him in his cell? And they don't have the verbal skills in order to say, you know, go on and get in your cell, because the guard then gave me 2 extra pieces of chicken. I want to sit down and watch my program, but you got to go on your cell. It's physical violence. They use prisoners against one another, get them to divulge what's going on in the atmosphere. Because, you know, one of the things about prison violence, you can feel it in the air. When you go in that yard, when you go in that mess hall, you can feel it in the air. And so, as I said, prison is getting cruel and crueler, and we have to find ways to help people maintain their humanity.
while inside suffering from it. Because as Thomas Mott Osborne once said, he said 90% of the people behind that wall will get out one day. And we have to question ourselves, what are we producing? It's just like Brother Rothenberg, when he produced his play, The Forging, and Men's Eyes Play. He began to talk about the hideous nature of incarceration. I want you all to think about some of the things that were shared today, and hopefully you would share them with loved ones and also encourage those who you have behind the wall that there's someone talking and advocating for them out here. Keep on keeping hope alive. We're going to play one last selection by the Escort before we close it out. 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

0: Music Block 3. Oliver Nelson Septet. Stolen Moments. 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In Your River. D'Angelo. 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

0: Good afternoon. Welcome to Community and Technology, where we connect the global community with news, information, and resources. I'm Stu Reed. Here with my co-host, Dave Burstyn. Hey, Dave.
1: Hello.
0: We have a couple of very special guests today that I'm sure our audience is going to be really excited to hear from. First, we have Rosalind Shepherd, who's a seasoned business and political consultant whose career has been shaped by mentorship under the legendary figures in New York politics, Percy Sutton and Archie Spigna. She began her journey in grassroots community work, where she seamlessly integrated her passion for social impact with a successful career in business, ensuring that her efforts always contribute to improving the quality of life in underserved communities, something that's very close to the hearts of myself and Dave. Roz is also an author who's committed to holistic empowerment, focused on healing unresolved trauma and fostering economic sustainability. She currently leads the Rise Network and the Rise Network Community Development Corp and the legendary Soul Records, where she continues to empower the next generation of leaders. Roz, welcome to Community Technology.
2: Thank you for having me, and Dave. And it's an honor to be here, especially during a month that celebrates the heartbeat of our culture.
0: Okay, I guess I understand it's Black Music Month. You're going to tell us about that some more in a moment. I want to introduce Mark McPhee, who I've known Mark for a number of years in our work together in emergency preparedness. Mark is a resident leader at Dyckman Houses and also an emergency preparedness activist. And I know he has many other hats and a background in the music industry as well. Mark, welcome to Community and Technology.
3: Thank you so much.
0: Yes, pleasure to have both of you here. You know, our show typically focuses on technology and how it is impacting community. And today, having talked to both Roz and Mark about their work, I'm really excited to hear about the intersection of our culture, our music, and technology, and what's going on with that. So, Roz, I'm going to turn it over to you. Tell us a little bit, first of all, what is Black History Month, and what is that all about? Not Black Music Month. Let me get it right. Tell us about Black Music Month and what you're doing.
2: Well, as an artist, it's interesting. I never thought that I would record. I became a recording artist in 2008. I always thought I would touch the world through business and political consulting because I felt that that would improve the quality of our life and our communities. But I recorded an album. I did about 15 songs in 4 days. And in a couple of weeks, I was on stage with classic soul R&B legends that Mark is very familiar with that whole journey. And from that, I created the Rise Network because Black Music Month is an opportunity for us to celebrate our heritage in music. And when we look at the current landscape in music, there are some gaps to fill. There are definitely some gaps to fill.
0: Mm-hmm. Mm-hmm. You know, Roz, interestingly, this is going back now maybe 20 years ago. I remember having drinks with, at the time, I will call him an older gentleman, but he's probably not that old, but this is 20 years ago. And he was talking about changes that he saw in the industry where all of the seasoned AR guys were being phased out and that the young guys were kind of left on their own, and it enabled the labels themselves, the record companies, to take greater control over the music. Is that something? Is that accurate? Did that actually happen?
2: That's amazing that you would point that out. It's amazing because I watched the progression of what happened. When I recorded in 2008, I went to our classic R&B legends and I said, hey, I'm a new artist. Why not get behind me, open some doors for me, and I can keep the door open? Because at that point, the door had been closed. When music went from R&B to hip hop and R&B, it kind of closed the door on regular R&B. And I saw that our classic soul legends we're not given the opportunities that other legends and other genres were given. Like I remember the Rolling Stones had a film $5 million contract, you know, and it was like in 2008 or so, around that time frame that it happened. And when I started touring and going around with our classic soul legends, I saw that a lot many of them lacked health insurance and gigs, and they were working to get by. So yeah, there was a big change. A lot of it goes back to the root of I think when hip hop came in and when it's gone through its transitions, and with the A&R, the model for, in my opinion, changed for music when the way that the music industry or the record label structured the hip hop. So what I did, the Rise Network was born out of seeing the need in our community to have a voice in our music. I mean, if the music industry and the record labels want to do music their way, that's okay because there's a market for it. There are people who want it. So this is not about, disparaging what's there, but there are people who want what they want. And if we leave it to the record label to determine what's, type of music I want to hear, I don't hear it today. So we formed the Rise Network with, and where past and future legends meet, and tomorrow's legends rise today, so that we can consolidate our heritage and our culture.
3: Let me come
0: Wow,
3: in with
0: that.
3: a question there. You're in touch with a lot of musicians that aren't finding an audience, and we're talking to a potential audience. Where are the interesting places for people listening to hear the kind of music you're talking about in New York? Not necessarily that expensive.
2: That's an interesting question, Dave. I travel a lot, and I haven't been in New York for a while, but I've seen this across the country, in places I've been. There isn't much of a focus for the musicians. Like it's a dying art, especially with technology and what's going on, which we'll probably get into a little bit later. It's one of the reasons why I'm very adamant about keeping soul records alive. It's a and their it's historical legacy, because of what it does is it brings it back. Music typically is made these days using technology. When we went to the loop in the music, and even the way that music has been written for a while, there are, it's just, there's no real storyline. And just look at where it is today. And I'm not saying it's a bad thing. There are people who love it, but to preserve our history and to preserve, when I look at what Berry Gordy was able to accomplish with Motown, when he brought in a sound when there was no, that sound wasn't there, much like when hip hop and R&B came in, that sound wasn't there. And so anytime you can create something from nothing that people like, I think sometimes there are points in time in history when that's necessary. And that's what Soul Records is looking to do, because I talk to musicians a lot, and there are not a lot of gigs, and they're going overseas, and things like that.
0: Yeah. So, Roz, with Soul Records, let me just ask, are what proportion of the Soul Records are the legends that maybe we grew up with decades ago? And are there young folks that are picking up the gauntlet in terms of that genre, the soul genre? Where's your record label going, and what kind of acts are you dealing with?
2: Absolutely. Our goal is to produce over 100 artists. And one thing about the Rise Network, the I in Rise stands for individuality. And Soul Records is connected to that through some community programs that we'll get into later. The focus is to produce the music that people want to make authentically. We have a 16-year-old girl right now, and I'm telling you, her music, it's a crossover in terms of the audience that she attracts. I just heard the music that she chose for a particular song, and it sent chills to music. I didn't even hear the lyrics to the song. And then what she's writing is it's enough to capture the imagination of adults. It's good songwriting, and these are the kind of things. And she's 16 years old. She's
0: Wow.
2: 16 years old. Yeah. So I've been asked to be on the Grammy committee. We deal with distribution, everything that we need to put an artist out there, much like Berry Gordy. We have it. A lot of times I come and run into artists who says, well, I have to do this because this is what everyone is doing. And I tell them,

0: a lot of things right on their head. Just to give you a little background, I'm very grateful to the late Percy Sutton, because through Percy Sutton, 48 years ago, he teamed me up with a little radio station you all know of, WBLS, the world's best looking sound. And so I was an intern under the late, great Frankie Crocker. And then from there, I transitioned to WRNP, College Radio at its best. And then later on, working at WHCR with Brother Hodger Wally. She mentioned about some of our older artists not having, you know, medical insurance and other things, you know, they weren't getting their royalties. So some years ago, I had the opportunity of connecting with Mr. Javi Fuqua of Javi Fuqua and the Moonglows. I have a long history with Motown. And so one of the things that Mr. Foucault was doing at the time is he was working with a lot of the older artists, making sure that they had medical insurance, make sure that getting them right with their royalties and so on and so forth. And so a lot of times, you know, when you're young, you think you're invincible. You're not thinking about the contracts that you sign at age 19, you know, when you're 70. And whatnot, and your body starts to change on you, you need to make sure that you have some provisions. And so, you know, the whole idea of the old artists meeting the new artists and bringing it up to with the technology of what's happening today is very important. Soul Records, as you all know, is a subsidiary of Motown Records. And so if we were able to revive that Soul label and also have our attention to the young artists and what they're doing and how technology is involved, I think that could create a win-win situation for all parties involved.
1: Okay. Roz, you want to chime in on that, Roz?
2: Sure. So we're not just looking back, like Mark said. You know, we're using that legacy to empower our youth. Leadership Performing Arts, we have a leadership and performing arts program in addition to a sports program. We're using music as a part of a vehicle to end youth violence and empower students' success. We believe that one conversation can change a life and one mentor can change a future. So we have, through our nonprofit, and this goes to how we're connecting community with technology. So Rise Network LLC is our entertainment platform. Rise Network Community Development Corp is our 501c3 charitable organization that create conversations to bring together business owners, educators, government officials, community leaders and residents to foster authentic conversations like we're having now that lead to meaningful action. Together, we empower students' success, we strengthen workforce development, we reduce youth violence, and build sustainable communities prepared for long-term growth. And so we're focused on building the future together. The legacy of Soul Records, it inspires the work that we're doing with the youth, because one of the things that I tell people, anyone that we sign on this label they're going to stand on the shoulders of the legends that came before them, and they will be next generation legends. They have the potential to become that based on their work ethic and their authenticity. So we're looking to cultivate next generation levels with legends, with the artist development. They're not just coming out there and showing their flesh or being, you know, wearing designer labels and there's no substance to what they're saying and their performance, or they're a cookie cutter or someone else. We're looking for individuality. I remember talking to a gentleman who wanted to get involved, and he wanted to come with talking about, you know, calling women a certain name and talking about body parts and genitals and things like that. And I said, listen, we have that already. We're not looking to connect with the base part of people. There's another frequency. There's another level at which we can connect. And he said to me, oh, I have music that does that. And I was like, okay, good. Let's talk about that music, because he's never been asked about that music. And that's, we don't judge people for their craft, and what we do is

0: It would open the door for other options. We do that so that they know that there are different aspects of their gifting and their talents, and that's what we want to bring out.
1: Roz, you mentioned some of the background stuff that I read about you guys, your focus on one conversation and one mentor. And I wonder if you can share any stories about how a single conversation may have changed a trajectory for some of the folks you work with.
0: Oh my God. I can think of two, and they're one and the same kind of one, both of them. But the first one I'll tell you about, I was doing a show on a radio show, and a friend of mine had committed suicide. And so I was doing a show on it, and I kind of dropped some information about it in the inbox. And when I dropped it in, immediately I received a message, and it said, "When your message hit my inbox, I had a knife to my wrist getting ready to kill myself." Yeah. And I said, "What's going on?" And the person said, "Well, my boyfriend, I broke up, my parents, and this." I said, "Well, I wrote a book about relationships. Would you like to read it?" And at that point, it was 88 pages. It's about 422 now. But she read it and contacted me in about a day or two and said, "I'm good now. I worked everything out." And she happens to be one of the top influencers in social media now. Top. And she's married and has beautiful children. Or one child, I think she was pregnant again. The other one was a gentleman who also contacted me and said, "When, I've always wanted to commit suicide, and the only reason why I haven't is because of my child. And but my child is going to college, leaving very soon to go away, and I'm ready to go." And we had a conversation. That man lived a full life. He was the biggest comedian on social media. He was happy. And when he finally left, many years later, he was at peace with his life and happy with the life that he lived. So I think it's important that when people talk to us and, the things we do in life, I think it's important to always look for, think about who believed in us, and then like who we can help believe in themselves. That's important.
1: Roz, how did you discover and develop? It sounds like you have a gift for connecting with people and communicating with people. Where does that come from for you?
0: Interesting, because my book goes into it. I wrote a book about trauma, and in the book, I talk about my family, and I talk about the fact that there's some toxicity there that they don't think is real, but I do, because I've been a byproduct of the collateral damage. I would say I was an introvert as a kid. I survived a very dysfunctional environment by going inside of myself. And I realized as an adult, my God, if I had not done that, I probably would have some really bad habits. And I think the going inside myself, understanding how it feels to feel isolated, to feel alone, but to always know, feel like there's something in you that you're destined to do. I used to, at the age of 14, ask my friends, "Hey, do you feel like there's something you're supposed to do, like Martin Luther King?" And they would look at me like I had three heads. Like, "What? You're a teenager. Get over yourself, And so I stopped asking. But it was just something in me. And I think if most of us hold on to our humanity, that we're able to really bring out the essence of who we really are, not let pain, not let dysfunction or toxicity heal the wounds, heal whatever you have to heal, and each day aspire to be the best version of yourself.
1: Wow, that's powerful stuff, Ross. Okay, we're just about at the halfway point, folks. We're speaking with Roz Shepherd, political community activist, music producer, record company executive, and so much more, as well as Mark McPhee, who has also a long history in the music industry as well as community activism in Upper Manhattan. So we're going to take a brief break, and when we come back, we want to talk a little bit more about technology and how you guys are using technology in the music industry and how that's shaping the way music is developed, songs are developed, and all that stuff. So, this is Community of Technology on WHCR 90.3 FM, the voice of Harlem, with Dave Burstein and Stu Reed. We'll be right back after a brief musical break.

0: Okay, we're back. Community and Technology, Dave Burstein and Stu Reed. We have a couple of special guests, Ross Shepard and Mark McPhee, in the studio with us talking about the music industry, music and community and technology. But before we get back to them, Dave Burstein has a couple of things, kind of urgent announcements and discussions that he wants to bring forward. Dave, you're on.
1: Yeah, we're going to skip most of the news this week because we have an interesting guest, but very quickly. Always like to start with something positive. In England or the United Kingdom, near zero cervical cancer death in vaccinated women under 30. Literally none in women between 20 and 24. Now, cervical cancer is not that common at the young ages, but this is remarkable and a reason to understand why the vaccine for HPV makes a difference. It's having a huge effect in number of people with cancer. Second good story. Ozempic and the other GLP type drugs are really powerful and really important for a lot of people. I started taking them for diabetes. It's now 10, 12 years I've been on this stuff, and also on SGLT2. And my A1C is right where it should be because the drugs have helped me on that. The news story is that starting July 1st, yes, this week, Medicare is covering GLP-1 drugs for obesity. The deductible is going to be $50 a month for the copay or whatever they call it. And almost nobody knows this program is changing. They did it because the life-saving effects of this class of medicine were amazing. They already approved it for diabetes, and that's fine. But beside the weight loss, and really, it's hell of a lot better to be 90 pounds thinner than I used to be, there is a significant improvement in cardiac mortality, down about 20%. So you take it for obesity, but some of the side effects, which seem to be including reducing addiction, that's not absolutely proven, but it's looking highly likely of these drugs. So it's a very good thing that if you're over 65 and on Medicaid, this is a choice. Your first month will likely be miserable. Your stomach will be upset and you may vomit. That almost always goes away, and look at it closely with somebody in medicine that you trust. And let's go back to our guest.
0: Okay, Dave, thank you for that update. Appreciate it. Timely stuff. So, yes, we have Ross Shepard and Mark McPhee. And before the break, we were talking about the Black Music Month, about Soul Records and Rise Network, a couple of entities that Ross Shepard created and runs. Ross, give us a quick reprise again about Rise Network and Soul Records, and then I want you to talk about the impact of AI on your industry.
2: Absolutely. The Rise Network, as we said, we're past and future legends meeting tomorrow's legends rise today. That's our entertainment platform. Soul Records is connected through it to it through our Rise Network Community Development Corporation, where we have a youth leadership program which has a sports component of basketball, where we work with former NBA players, a boxing program. We also have a performing arts program, is where Soul Records come in, and a leadership program where we go into high schools. We're preparing to train cohorts of freshmen, and they will go through a 4-year process of leadership training. And that's how the companies intertwine.
0: Okay, so I know that you are also at the forefront of using AI in your industry. Can you tell us a little bit about how you started using AI, its impact on your work, and where you see it going?
2: When I first was told about AI, it was, I just felt weird. It was like someone said, "Hey, you can use this, it'll do anything." Okay, so I put something
1: Not
2: in.
1: yet, not yet.
2: I
1: There's
2: know,
1: still a lot of
2: I'm
1: things
2: going to
1: you've
2: get
1: got
2: to
1: to.
2: that. I will get to that. So I put something in, and it's the feedback I got. I was just a little suspect. It didn't, the way that they told me, it's like, you can just grab this and run with it. I was like, I don't believe that. And, to find out that you get out of AI what you put in. So in learning that, it helped me to understand my needs and what I needed AI to do. And so that has been very helpful because on the business side, I see that I can get research done, help with research. Sometimes I have to like correct it or say, what do you mean by that? But I'm able to work along with AI and get some high level things done that I would have had to bring in high level professionals to at least give me an outline and get me started on. So it has really saved me a lot of time exponentially. I also use AI in marketing, and also we used it in music.
0: Okay, how have you used your music? I understand you work with a AI software called what is it?
1: Sonos. It's one of the best.
0: Yes.
1: Not the
0: Tell us
1: only
0: about
1: one,
0: that,
1: but one of the
0: Roz.
1: best.
0: You
2: Yeah.
0: work
2: And
0: with
2: before I do, I
0: Suno.
2: Suno. So I'm going to tell you also, so it's also the new frontier of social and economic justice too. We're using it in our program, and we're going to be training the freshman cohorts in AI, not just giving them a hobby, but we're going to give them a seat at the table for the future. And you can do that. Future economy, build sustainable communities by ensuring that the youth are prepared for high-level opportunities. And it's about workforce development that meets the 21st century. So when we did come back to the kid, the youth and the music and the AI, I work with many producers. I produce. One of the producers that I work with had a song that we were thinking about putting on my album. And he gave me, I heard the track, and he told me that he created the track in AI. He said, Suno. I don't even think he realizes Suno is AI, because I was like, is that AI? He's like, no, it's AI. So the track is an excellent reference track. Excellent reference track. And that's where I think in music, that's where it should be. I think once there was a time
0: What's
2: when
0: a
2: we got.
0: reference track,
2: Oh,
0: Roz? Break
2: okay.
0: it down for us
2: A
0: novices.
2: reference, right. It's a reference track for how the song should be sung, pretty much, and what the music sounds like. So he created the music, and he had an AI bot sing the song. And it sounds human-like, but to the untrained eye ear, you would almost think a human being did it, but the trained ear knows better.
1: Almost. You got to spend some time with him learning how to use the software. You can get it to sound like a human being if you know
2: You
1: what you're
2: can.
1: doing.
2: It
1: For
2: sounds like a
1: better,
2: human being.
1: or worse.
2: No, it does. It sounds just like a human being, but my producers, their ears, like I sent it to another producer I work with, and he was like, and I said to him, that's AI. He was like, who is singing that song? I said, no, it's AI. He said, I thought so. I thought so. Because it was certain. He said, at the end is where he could tell something wasn't meshing for him. But yeah, it's very good. Very good.
0: So, Roz, is something like Suno and AI, is it replacing songwriters and singers, or is it an adjunct? Is it a tool for creatives to use? What's your experience, and what's your
2: Yeah.
0: looking for? What do you see happening?
2: What I saw happening before it came across my desk was that it's being marketed to artists as, hey, make your music with this. And they're making their music with this. And in fact, an artist sent me this music. It was beautiful. I was like, who is singing this song? And she says, oh, it's AI. And I'm like, oh, man. So artists are, okay, let's go back to Motown. And let's now fast forward to AI making the music. The human element is missing,
0: Right.
2: and the soul of the music is missing, and that's what the producer said, who like said, "Is that AI?" He was like, "There was something missing." So I mean, it sounds good. The track is excellent, but so when we look back at the ancestors, music was made as an expression of the soul. So
0: Right.
2: that's where we are now. And so we're not doing that. On our end, what we're doing, maybe labels will do that, but we're not going to do that because we want to maintain the authenticity of that human soul to sing that. If a person is not able to sing, but they have the talent, we will give them artist development. Instead of just throwing on some AI or throwing on some auto-tune, we want to cultivate the authentic gift. That's what we want to do. Otherwise, you lose a soul. I think with social media, there's been conversations going on for the longest time where I've heard had parents tell me that their kids are so desensitized. Now the music is becoming desensitized, and we can do something about that.
0: Mark, you care to chime in on that? Have you used Suno or any of the AI tools in your work, Mark?
3: No, not at all. In fact, I just took a class last month that was sponsored by WHCR for beginning people like myself. But I will say this, and when I, you know, Motown was, and I have a great connection to Motown, but I won't even go into that. But anyway, I have a long connection with Motown. Motown was a finishing school. They did artist development. They taught them how to walk, how to talk, how to carry themselves in their conversations and in interviews. And just last week, Saturday, I honored Ralph McDaniels. And Ralph McDaniels, with his video music box, gave a platform for many of the early pioneers in hip hop. Now, Stu, you may know that last year I honored Peggy Shepherd from WEAC. I also honored Ralph Carter from Michael from Good Times. And I say that to say this and whatnot. I need to learn AI. I'm not being afraid of it, and I have to thank WHCR for the classes that you are doing and providing it free of charge to the community. And this is why it's so important that we have you as part of our community resource fair that I'm working with Aviano Espaillat, our congressman, also Carmen De La Rosa, our councilwoman, and also Manny De Los Santos, who's our assemblyman, and Senator Robert Jackson. We want to make sure that our young people and even some of our seniors like myself are not afraid of AI rather. And we definitely appreciate the presence of WHCR in providing that information so that we could begin to take stock and not be afraid of it. We
0: Okay.
3: have to embrace new technology.
0: Absolutely. Absolutely. Well, go ahead.
1: Let me
0: Okay.
1: reinforce.
0: Dave was part of the development of that the AI workshops that we did. I don't know if you want to chime in there, Dave.
3: Well, thank you, Dave. We appreciate you.
1: Well, I'm a geek, so I wasn't the right person to help people who are just getting started. But I want to talk about the practical stuff. First, let me agree with what you just heard. AI this year is not usually as good as a competent professional. One of the news stories I held over was Eric Topol, one of the most prominent cardiologist in the world, wrote not one but three textbooks in different fields of cardiology. Just did a study published in Nature that showed that the AI still had limits in the medicine that he does. So all the people you're hearing say it's going to take over from doctors, going to help doctors today. It's really important what I'm working on. For where they don't have doctors, and it's certainly better, but it is not that good. It's not that perfect, and it may or may not be that good 2 years from now because it's getting really better. So the same thing as you're seeing in music. Amazing thing, still not all the way there. But let me take you to some practical stuff using the software you're using. If one of your artists took what they created and ran it through Suno or another AI program, what's the chance they would find at least something minor that they'd like to improve?
0: Roz, maybe you can answer that.
2: I think that's similar to what was going on with AutoTune. It's the same thing. I'm sure it has its uses.
1: And do you think that most people, musicians, will have, at least in a modest way, a better product if they learn how to use the AI on top of their own talent?
2: I think they should. I think anyone, you know, it's critical because AI is the next industrial revolution. So, yes, it's not to reject it. It's how you use it. I go back to what I said. When you use it instead of using your humanity, that and you lose your humanity, that's the part. But if it's like, you know, baking a cake and you put the icing on there, which is what we typically do. But when you put the sprinkles on and the cherry on top, it's a little bit more. So if you use it within a context, but the thing is that the youth are, if they pick it up on social media, they're being told that this is how you produce music. So that's where it can become a little grainy. The other thing is, and it's the same thing when you look at music, that's what happened with the looping of the music. People got the drum beat and then they went away with that. And so if it's used, like, and then you get auto-tune, some people go crazy with auto-tune. So it's just using things in moderation, not trying to make it the creation, but it can enhance the creation.
3: And I'd like to counter that with. I'd like to counter that when Rosalind talked about using it as a marketing tool. I think it's very important. I work with my TA president, Mr. Green, who even just putting out flyers in the community, if it doesn't have the right colors, how are you going to attract people? So if I'm an artist and we're able to utilize AI as a marketing tool to get our word out there, to create flyers, to create a presence, to make people want to come to your show. And I worked with Black Cloud Productions with Tony Love and Francisco Aponte, you know, I'm going back some 30 years ago. And, you know, there were a lot of talented artists, but they didn't take the time to correctly market themselves and market what it is they're doing. And so I think that, you know, the talent definitely has to be there. But in addition to the talent, we have to look at this as a marketing tool to help our to develop our artists.
1: Let me throw that at Roslyn. If you were working with any artist, a senior who's coming back into music and hopes to get out, how much of a marketing plan could they create with AI? How good is it going to be?
2: It's going to be as good as them, how they approach it. Because you can be a person that has marketing knowledge and be able to input into AI, Dave, you know what you're looking for, you can articulate it. It comes down to what you're able to articulate. And with a new person that doesn't know anything, that's where you start. You can say, I'm new at this. I don't know anything. Give me the outline of what I should be. And start there with that outline, and then you build. So you get your foundation first. If you don't know anything about that particular industry or that you're looking into or that particular skill set, and you get your foundation, and then you build one brick at a time. And before you know it, you'll have a house.
1: How realistic is somebody just going out and learning this using the free software that's available, including a ChatGPT and Claude?
2: Okay, good question, because that's me. That's where I started. And I tried to take a course, and it was just It was all over the place. The course was all over the place because I'm focused on my particular needs. Okay, if I don't need that right now, with all I have on my plate, so it comes down to the individual being aware of what they need. Now, if you need to understand all the parameters of AI, go and take the courses. If you want to get something in particular done and you're working with a certain time constraint, and if you already know, have a sense of what you want, then you can work to get to the understanding. You can help AI understand what it is that you want. However, if you don't know, you're still good because, again, that's where I'd say it's very good to say, I don't, this is what I need to do. I don't know how to do it. Show me where to begin. And then you'll get your foundation. And from there, it's a logical process. And I was working with it today, and it just kept doing what it wanted to do. And it apologized to me today. You know what? I'm talking to you. It did. It was like, I'm talking to you as though, we're just having a conversation and I'm putting this together as such. No, this is supposed to be a transformational da da da da da. Yeah. And I had to remind it about four times. That is not it. And it was like, I gotta do this as a, it's telling me how it has to remember. So it's a very logical process. I tried to take a course in it and it was just too much for me. I learned differently and I'm just getting everything I need done. So it can happen for anyone. It's just how rationally you approach AI.
0: Let me
2: Okay,
0: pick we're
2: out
0: just
2: another
0: about
2: few things.
0: out of time, folks. We got to wrap it up. Any final words from you, Mark, before we close out?
3: My words is very simple. We can't be afraid to embrace new technology. I know I'm a dinosaur, but I'm willing to try. And
0: Roz,
3: it's
0: any
3: not
0: final
3: that
0: thoughts for our
2: hard.
0: audience, Roz?
2: Well, yeah, we treat AI as an instrument, not a replacement. Soul Records has a legacy of feeling and groove that only humans can provide. So we use AI tools like Suno to brainstorm, experiment with genres, and create high quality prototypes quickly. But it allows our producers to focus on the soul. And that's what's more important, the arrangement, the vocal performance, and storytelling. These things are very important while using AI to handle the technical heavy lifting. So it's the past meeting the future in real time.
0: Wow. Dave, final thoughts?
1: I just want to thank our guests for being real about what it is. I'm in the middle of AI. The hype is unbelievable. The claims are unbelievable. The results are also darn good most of the time. When you learn how to work back and forth, go to the AI, see what it comes up with, ask it to improve, ask it to focus. You usually have to go back two, three, four times to get what you want on a professional level or at the level of a professional musician, but it really can help now and it gets better every month.
0: Okay, there you have it. Well, I want to thank Roz Shepherd and Mark McPhee for joining us today. Thank you both so much.
3: Thank
2: Thank you for
3: you.
2: having us.
0: Okay, and hope you can come
2: Thank
0: back
2: you.
0: and update us down the road about all the good things that you guys are doing.
2: Call me anytime.
0: Will do. Okay, thank you.
2: Okay. You're
0: Isn't that
2: welcome.
0: beauty
2: Thank
0: in
2: you. Thank
0: technology?
2: you, Dave.
1: Thank you, and
3: Thank
1: glad
3: you.
1: to meet.
0: Okay. This
2: Glad
0: is
2: to
0: beauty
2: meet you
0: in
2: as well. Okay.
0: 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You just might learn something. Thanks. Good night.

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Good evening. Welcome to the Jazz of Harlem. I'm Tammy Angel, coming to you live from City College in New York. Nice to have you, so feel free to stay with us until 8 p.m. Today's July 8th. Skies are brightening back up again. It's such a delightful summer day, featuring plenty of sunshine, low humidity. I hope you are enjoying the season and getting to spend time with family, friends, and ice cream. We kicked off with Night in Tunisia. The track comes from trumpeter Atsuro Sandoval's 2012 album. Dear Diz, every day I think of you. Sandoval pays tribute to his mentor and friend Dizzy Gillespie. The album is a collection of classics from Dizzy's massive body of work, each framed in big band arrangements and set to the tone for the music of his era. Backing Sandoval's on the project is a crew of top-shelf jazz artists. Vibraphonist Gary Burton, saxophonist Bob Mintzer, organist Joy De Francesco, clarinetist Eddie Daniels, saxophonist Eddie Carr, drummer Greg Field, and several others. The time is now 6:12 p.m. Up next, saxophonist Joe Henderson's Serenity. It's from his album In and Out, which was recorded on April 10, 1964, and features performances by Henderson with trumpeter Kenny Doherty and the rhythm section of pianist McCoy Tyner, bassist Richard Davis, and drummer Elvin Jones. The partnership of Henderson and Jordan resulted in a handful of fine sessions for Blue Note in the early 60s. Their combination is excellent. 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

You are tuned in to WHCR 90.3 FM, The Voice of Harlem in New York. I'm Tammy on UFM dial with trumpeter Carmel Jones. He wasn't exactly a household name in the jazz world, but he was featured on such important recordings as Horace Silver's Song for My Father. The last tune was Yvette from his 3-disc set album Mosaic Select, which was recorded in January 1963. He plays with Hazley Carryman on the tenor sax, Frank Strazzeri on the piano, Let Mitchell on the bass, and Nick Martinez on the drums. Before that was Tito Puente's Latin masterpiece, Oye Como Va, sung by Eliane Elias. The song features her sly new lyrics and her zesty Fender Rhodes solo from the album Around the City, and was released in August 2006. The album is merged bits of bossa nova with shades of pop, jazz, Latin, and even rock and roll. It's 6:40 p.m. on this nice summer evening. Coming up, Cedar Walton's composition, Martha's Prize. The track comes from pianist Eric Reed's album, Every Day Everybody Gets the Blues, joined by thrilling quartet with saxophonist Tim Green, drummer Mick Clenty Hunter, and bassist Mike Grohl. Eric Reed filters pop, medleys, jazz standards, and original compositions through the gospel prism. The album was released on April 12, 2019. Keep your dial right here on WHCR 90.3 FM, The Voice of Harlem.

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Here we had Manteca from the Dizzy Gillespie All-Star Big Band's third album, I'm Bebopping Too. They carry on the legacy of the late great trumpeter and band leader Dizzy Gillespie and includes such revered jazz veterans as James Moody, Jimmy Heath, Roy Hargrove, Clyde Hampton, Cyrus Chestnut, Roberto Gambini, and John Lee. It was recorded at New York's Blue Note Jazz Club and released on June 30th, 2009. Before that was pianist Gerald Clayton's Future Reflection from his 2013 third studio album, Life Forum. The album was created very uniquely. Clayton pushes the boundaries of modern jazz, exploring ever more expansive ways to play improvised music. Join trumpeter Ambrose Akimusli, saxophonist Logan Rogerson, and Dana Stevens, bassist John Sanders, and drummer Justin Brown. All of these musicians have made their mark playing adventures. The time is now 10 minutes after 7. I'm Tammy. Thanks for tuning in. Let's play Armando's song from pianist Christian Sands' album, Reach. He plays with Marcus Strickland on the saxophone and bass clarinet, Gerard Hexelman on the guitar, Marcus Baylon on the drums, and either Christian McBride or Yasushi Nakamura on the bass. Sands reaches for and captures it all bebop, fusion, Afro-Caribbean music, and hip-hop on the album. It was released on April 21st, 2017. A deeply rich and soulful feeling can be heard in Christian Sands' music. 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

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The last piece was The Scent vs. Dance from pianist Horace Silver's album Blowing the Blues Away. It was recorded in 1959 and features Blue Mitchell on the trumpet, Junior Cook on the saxophone, Eugene Taylor on the bass, and Louis Hayes on the drums on the album. The seven original numbers in this album are excellent representations of his very large talent. Before that was Who's Rushing, sung by Deborah Brown with pianist Bruce Bath. It's 7:32 p.m. This is your radio station, WHCR 90.3 FM, The Voice of Harlem. We've provided a variety of high-quality, diverse music and talk programming around the clock to listeners throughout Harlem for over 40 years. People around the world tune into WHCR because they appreciate the arts and music and informative news talk. You can give back now to the station that gives you so much. WHCR is not funded in any way by the government or any public funds. It's only through you. 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Your gift is truly appreciated. Up next, you will hear John Coltrane's Latin version of Blue Train. The piece comes from trombonist Conrad Harwig's 1996 album, The Latin Side of John Coltrane. It's a fine tribute to the flexibility of John Coltrane's 1960-64 music. Harwig wisely avoided using any other tenor or soprano saxophonists, instead gathering together several trumpeters, either Lonnie Cooper or Gray Smulyan on the baritone, flutist Dave Valentine, and clock Latin rhythm section. Enjoy!

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I'm Charmy Angel, your radio host. Thank you for listening to the Jazz of Harlem on WHCL 90.3 FM in New York. I'm here every other Wednesday evening, so see you in 2 weeks. Same time, same place for more great jazz. Tomorrow will be mostly cloudy, with a few showers and thunderstorms possible. Take care. Have a good night. Sayonara.

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